0: themselves have maintained their chokehold on the Strait of Hormuz, disrupting global energy supplies.
1: Correspondent John Gambrell reporting. Meanwhile, President Trump is en route to Beijing for talks with Communist Chinese leader Xi Jinping. Motorists in Cambridge, Massachusetts were running for cover Monday when a man opened fire along the Charles River.
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5: Well, welcome back as we head into our final hour and send you home. It's a delight to do so with our dear friend, the Honorable Hugh Hallman, regular contributor here, former mayor of Tempe, attorney, educator, and the honorary consul to the Republic of Kazakhstan. I have to get that "of" and "to" right. I always want to say "to," but it really is "of," isn't it, Hugh? It's "of the Republic."
6: Any of it will work.
5: To the Republic for which it stands.
6: Yes. One nation. God, there is no comma. Let's all keep that in mind, please.
5: Right. No comma. That's a good point. I wanted to do this with you, this hour with you, particularly on the subject, because you and I were kind of blown away yesterday. We often do a morning call, and we were thinking about what it meant in the Washington Post when an Ivy League professor himself confessing to be a non-believer, if you can confess to being a non-believer.
6: Stating publicly
5: that he was just blown away how many Princeton students and other Ivy League students completely unfamiliar with the Ten Commandments and how it has made teaching all the more difficult. You and I have been obsessed with the issues of teaching and education, K through 12 and higher education, for most of our adult life, I think it's fair to say. And what's interesting about this education issue is while it doesn't usually list the top 5 or 10 issues of concerns when Gallup asks what a concern is, but when it comes down to a candidate talking about a campaign, they always want to fly into education. They always want to run into the education issue because once it's brought up, it engenders the most serious of interests from people, as it should. For it is, I think, the vector from which all our either successes or problems come from. And I think this is a big problem, this Ten Commandments issue. For what it represents, and it's not specific to the Ten Commandments.
6: I agree. It's education generally, and history specifically, and more narrowly, not teaching the fundamental basis on which this entire society was created. The foundation on which the United States is created comes out of what we long have called the Judeo-Christian traditions. And we use that phrasing precisely because all of the fundamental principles that our founders relied on to create the Declaration of Independence and then the Constitution with the Articles of Confederation in between, the first 10 amendments to our Constitution come out of what we call a Western tradition. And that Western tradition actually isn't Western. It really comes out of all places, the Middle East. Why? Because that was the crucible in which these ideas were created and made their way into Greece and Rome and back and forth. The Mediterranean, the countries around the Mediterranean were all working on these concepts and ideas together in some ways as they were warring back and forth and trading back and forth and working toward creating long-lived societies. Over time, the notions that gave rise to what is now in this country's founding documents comes out of that universe. And none of that is being taught. Specifically, anything out of the Christian tradition, because about 40 years ago, 50 years ago, we got into this notion that there has to be a wall, a separation of church and state, which is in no document that matters. And the only thing we can't do under our First Amendment concept is have religion propagated by the government. That does not mean we cannot train students about religious traditions. Now, how do you separate those things? Where is the line? Well, let's see. Most universities in this country, public universities, have a course on religion. And typically it's a survey of the various major religions in the world and what they mean and what their founding principles are. Well, how can that be? If the First Amendment says we can't have these discussions, well, it doesn't say that. And in my case, if you don't mind my relying on some ancient history, my involvement with Tempe Preparatory Academy as one of, it turns out, as I did some research thanks to the Heritage Foundation, realized that Tempe Prep was the, is the third oldest classical school in the country that's not affiliated with a religious institution. There was one founded in 1962, one a few months before 1995, and then Tempe Prep in 96. That's when this tradition started here in Arizona to really focus on the principles and teaching those principles that help describe how we are founded as a nation, but not for the purpose of somehow inculcating a strict view of religion or anything else, but as a means, as the tools by which students are taught to think. Well, why those specific things? Because the documents that founded this country and the documents on which the country's founding documents are based are very complex, put together by very smart people, some religious, some not religious. You have to think about when you're teaching Aristotle and Plato, they weren't Christians. Nobody seems to object that taking the thoughts of Socrates, Plato, and Aristotle, who were religious people based in religious concepts that are very different from what developed after them. And in that context, teaching things like the Code of Hammurabi, and how about the Old Testament? The Torah, perhaps. Because it is that set of documents from which we tease out most of the founding principles that create the Western tradition, the rule of law and other things on which this society is based. And I can tell you, during my tenure, during my reign of terror, as I like to refer to it, as headmaster at Tempe Prep, I did end up running the school directly for 5 years. The number of parents whose students would start at our school and then they would seek to complain about the fact that we're using the Old Testament in one of our main history classes in high school. And I just kind of scratch my head and say, you know, you, believer or not, you have to understand that that document, those documents, the pages we're using are how we tease out the founding of the principles of Western society for the rule of law and everything else. That's why we use it. And not to use it is malpractice in my view. Why? Because students need to understand the basis for these ideas and how to think about them. And the thinking process is the what comes out of something like Tempe Prep. Yes, we use a certain set of materials, the classic materials the, called the great books out of the University of Chicago concepts from the 40s. That we have a list of materials that are essential to understand the Western canon, the Western thinking process, but it is using those materials because they're from very smart people to help students learn how to think. And that's what is really missing. Your monologue last hour, ladies and gentlemen, say it as usual. It's a tour de force. Listen to the monologue if you didn't hear it live. Because it describes what's ailing us. But I even want to pick a bone with you and Bill Bennett over what you describe Dr. Bennett as saying, which he did say, about the education process and what students should be exposed to. Okay. Because I don't disagree with that list, and we'll do it when we come back, of what he described. But what's missing in that description that I'm so passionate about, and I'll hold that until after the break. But the point is, here's what every school should be teaching students, or what every school's purpose should be. And I'm just going to steal something from a description of a school I'm deeply involved with. The mission of a school should be to educate students for life and the lifelong pursuit of truth, beauty, and goodness. A graduate should have a foundation in the liberal arts of grammar and rhetoric, logic and mathematics, history, natural science, and philosophy. A graduate should also have practiced the fine arts of music, poetry, drawing and painting, and drama. so that a graduate is prepared for every career, every course of advanced or specialized study, and even every kind of leisure. In short, a graduate should be ready to live the life of a lifetime of learning that creates the richest human life possible. In pursuit of the most important question, what does it mean to be human, and what is this life for?
5: I think that's beautiful and beautifully stated. I'll look forward to what the argument or disagreement or dissent may be. But I love the idea that you're constantly thinking of, and I think I even said on the show about a week ago, we've instituted a kind of a new thing here about the human condition because of your continual push on this notion. Because it is a beautiful thing taught well, if taught rightly, and it is what makes life worth living, understanding it. Hugh Hallman and I will be right back.
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5: 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Mr. Hallman, Hugh Hallman is our guest. Do you want to continue or...
6: If I may, because I think I didn't really give, I gave short shrift to your monologue, and the arc of your monologue is really starting with what you introduced this show hour with, and that is we've got generations now, many generations of students who have not learned the Ten Commandments, which are 10 simple rules that are important for most life. The kind of biggest theme of them is don't steal other people's stuff, including their spouses or their asses. That, I mean, literally that's a big part of it. And these are the rules on which a society can be built that is sustainable. So we love that word these days, but we don't talk about what makes such things sustainable. And for a society, it means having rules that can be followed by everybody, and each person has the same incentive to follow them. As long as you start from a proposition of you don't know which side of an argument you're going to be on. We heard this last week when we talked with Professor Epstein and the concept of being behind the veil of ignorance. That is not knowing which side you're going to be on. What are the rules you'd set up before you knew whether you're on the winning side or the losing side, right? The red, blue, that kind of thing. What would your rules be? And if we have those kinds of rules, people are more inclined to follow them. Well, your monologue talks about the fact that we fail to train this, and as a result, we're leaving students in a void that leaves them purposelessness, filled with grievances, and that's really what you're talking about in the monologue, which is, I think, brilliant.
5: Haunted and filled with emptiness and grievance.
6: Yeah, exactly. And I would mention that in that environment, if students haven't been trained how to think carefully about things that are presented to them, they're much more likely to be drawn into crazy. And that is what we face today. We end up with students drawn into the craziest of activities, in large part, I would argue, because they lack a sense of belonging and purposefulness, that they want to belong. They don't. They're lonely. They've been shunted into to being by themselves. COVID certainly exacerbated that, and we've replaced human beings with cell phones and computers. And so now we have this, we have generations of people who don't have any connection to human beings, and we're surprised that when they feel so bereft of meaning, they then are easily taken out and dragged into crazy activity.
5: Because they are endemically born with a craving and a search for some kind of purpose, right? Something to fight and or live or die for, right?
6: That is, ultimately, there is a purpose in life in every one of us. And if we don't fill it with good things, right, it will be filled. If you don't educate students well on the right things, they will be educated about the wrong things. And so it is time immemorial that young people will grab hold of something to give their lives meaning, and oftentimes end up in Crazyville.
5: It can be the Boy Scouts, or it can be the Crips and the Bloods.
6: That's correct. In fact, you know, going beyond 25 years ago, we have a wonderful musical, When You're a Jet, You're a Jet All the Way, from your first cigarette to your last dying day. That was the point about kids getting meaning in something that's ridiculous. Which group is stronger, and warring with one another to prove a ridiculous, silly point? And that's the challenge we now face. We have, for generations, failed to teach the very fundamentals that give people meaning in their lives. And this is my dispute with Professor Bennett, with Dr. Bennett. You talked in your monologue about his point in as Secretary of Education, that he wrote, quote, our students should know who said, quote, I am the state, unquote, and who said, quote, I have a dream, unquote, and goes on to describe other things they should know. And while I agree with that list, what's more important is that they be taught why these are important and how to think about these people like Martin Luther King and Ralph Waldo Emerson and Aaron Burr and Calhoun and Cooper and Dorothea Dix and Stephen Douglas and on and on. Yes, they should know who these people are, but they should know them through their writings. And to know them through their writings is to be educated about why their writings were powerful. What made them good writings? What's the difference between A Tale of Two Cities and other works that Charles Dickens wrote for being just long and full of flowery language? Why is, you know, that book, A Tale of Two Cities, a great book? It's about the French Revolution, ultimately. And others of his works, not so much. There are great books, and understanding why brings to the fore a thinking mind so that when garbage is dumped before them by, pick your cause, the Communist Party of America, sure, they can think through why what they're hearing is nonsense. Mm-hmm. And why a different course is better.
5: Mm-hmm. Good. I don't think there's a big disagreement here, and I don't think he'd disagree. I think what we have here is something we've talked about maybe a week ago or two, which is take the Texas or Louisiana debate right now on the posting of the Ten Commandments and the opposition to it in their K through 12 schools, for example. Or, you know, the opposition, which is to drive religion from the public square, to denude a society of religious thinking, sensibility, or language, or practice. You cannot at the same time teach, as these schools and everyone wants to, Martin Luther King Jr. without understanding, well, what his title was, but also understanding the references he is making. You can't teach Thomas Paine saying peace, peace, but there is no peace, or these are the times that try men's souls, without knowing what a soul is or where he's getting the language peace, peace, but there is no peace, or who Martin Luther King is citing when he talks about justice rolling down like holy waters, or anything Frederick Douglass said or Abraham Lincoln in nearly any speech or debate he said. You can't teach the retail without understanding the wholesale. So I think what our education system has done, to the degree it even teaches Lincoln and Frederick Douglass anymore at all, which is, or Dorothea Dix or any of those others that you mentioned, to the degree it teaches any of them at all, it's at such a rote or surface level that what you have probably is something akin to what Leo Strauss called retail sanity and wholesale madness. If you don't teach the ideas behind them or what those references mean, you're not teaching anything meaningful at all. I think we all three agree on that, don't you?
6: I do.
5: Okay, good, good, good, good. Had to put in a word for the good doctor. R2JDs and his doctor. Don't. I just had to. Hugh Hallman is my guest. We'll be right back.

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1: Help! With us are in news. I'm Keith Peters in Washington. President Trump has departed for Beijing to meet with China's President Xi Jinping. This high-stakes visit follows Trump's unsuccessful attempts to persuade China to influence Iran to meet U.S. terms to end the war. U.S. consumer prices have risen sharply due to the ongoing conflict, which has increased gasoline prices. Defense Secretary Pete Hegseth faced tough questions Tuesday from Republican and Democratic lawmakers about the Trump administration's endgame for the Iran war, the conflict's rising $29 billion cost, and its impact on diminishing U.S. weapons stockpiles. On Wall Street, the Dow up by 56 points, the NASDAQ dropped 185. More details at SRNNews.com.
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7: 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Mr. Hallman, I want to do something else with you, too, if I might, and inject this into the conversation, and then circle back to what you were speaking about at Tempe Prep. So make sure I don't forget that part of this. But the whole idea of the one subject that can't be discussed or taught or taken seriously, in, I think your phraseology was Judeo-Christian values or Judeo-Christian thought and practice.
8: Tradition.
7: Tradition. That's just as good for the point I want to
8: make. See if young David knows which song to pull up as a result of that one.
7: Okay. I have a favorite Supreme Court justice. It's Robert Jackson. He's a Democrat appointed by FDR, took a leave to prosecute the Nazis at Nuremberg. I just think his language is some of the smartest language. William Rehnquist was a clerk of his, by the way. There was a case in McCollum, and I think he said something that's long been forgotten when it comes to education. May I quote him at just a little bit of length?
8: Please.
7: The fact is that for good or for ill, nearly everything in our culture worth transmitting, everything which gives meaning to life is saturated with religious influence, derived from Judaism, Christianity, both Catholic and Protestant, and other faiths accepted by large parts of the world's peoples. One can hardly respect a system of education that would leave the student wholly ignorant of our currents of religious thought that move the world society for a part in which he is being prepared. How can one teach with satisfaction or even with justice to all faiths such subjects as the story of the Reformation, the Inquisition, or even the New England effort to found a church without a bishop and a state without a king is more than I know. Is it too much to expect that mortals will teach subjects about which their contemporaries have passionate controversies with the detachment they may summon to teaching about remote subjects such as Confucius or Muhammad? When instruction turns to proselytizing, that may be a different question in the crudest of cases, but the teaching of religion requires a subtle inquiry at a minimum. And I think we have forgotten.
8: Unquote.
7: Huh? Unquote. Thank you. No, I think we have forgotten that, because now I'll go back to the point I asked you to bookmark. You spoke of the Judeo-Christian tradition, and I want to, and you also spoke of Western civilization. And what I worry about is by removing such notions as the Ten Commandments or everything about the Old Testament, which, by the way, was the founders' most read book, Deuteronomy. The founders read Deuteronomy and used Deuteronomy more so than Montesquieu.
8: Religiously.
7: Yeah, you bet. Nice use of that word. But the whole idea of Western civilization, you alluded to this in the first segment, more than alluded to it in the first segment, was really the attempt to compromise the best teachings of what we sometimes think of as Jerusalem and Athens, or, if you will, revelation and reason, and to seek the harmony, the mutual influence of each on the other in creating this civilization that we live in and the values we take from it. You used the example from the Ten Commandments of don't steal. Let's, for ease of purpose, use that. Or don't murder. I think
8: I just said don't take other people's stuff, and that includes one's neighbor's one's, wife. And
7: well, let's use don't murder, for example.
8: Uh-huh.
7: It doesn't – that's the easy one, because you can easily see where reason and revelation come together on that. You know, as Hadley Arkus likes to say, if Moses came down with the Ten Commandments and said murder's okay, the audience would probably say, did we get that one right, you know? But the idea of harmonizing the best of what comes – from the respective man's faith in God and how it can act in concert with his rational exercise of the mind unfettered or unneeded to be fettered by anything reasonable are the two twin pillars of Western civilization. And if you knock one of them out, and I would argue maybe we've knocked both of them out, but if you knock either one of them out, you will have raised what we have raised, which I think is a generation of students, even Ivy League students, or alien to the very civilization in which, never mind, they should study, but the civilization in which they live, so much the easier to destroy it.
8: When one has an empty head, a soft mind, it's much more easy to contaminate it with nonsense.
7: Right. What music are we doing? What did you do? Did you cue him music for me? What did you do to me here? Oh, you're doing tradition? Hugh Hallman, the Honorable Hugh Hallman. and I will be right back. I think this is the most important stuff. People ask, how do we fix society? It starts with education.
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0: 30 years ago, in looking about our society and our culture, to ask who the most prophetic author was. And some people said it was George Orwell. And some people said, no, I think it might have been Aldous Huxley. And one can look at both of those and learn a lot. I would say today, right now, the most influential person who is saying the most important things about everything we're talking about, including the human condition.
1: Besides me?
0: After you. Is Arthur Brooks.
1: Arthur Brooks.
0: Dr. Arthur Brooks. Yeah. I think so. Former professor at State University, New York, now a professor at Harvard, former president of AEI, seller of a great many books. Can I just play a brief quote of his? This will only take a minute.
2: Some other countries in Europe, 16 years old.
3: I think that's right to begin with. And that's Jonathan Haidt, you know, from NYU, talks about that. I think that's the best way to do it is to start with 16. 13 is too young. But actually, the better institutional guardrail for all these technologies is out of the schools. I mean, there shouldn't be a classroom in America from kindergarten through PhD where you're allowed to use your personal devices. You shouldn't have them in there.
4: But it's not just personal devices. At this point, every kid is issued a laptop from the school.
3: Uh-huh.
4: And by the way, that's probably a good thing just in terms of preparing them for the way the world operates. The first time you see a laptop is once you graduate from high school.
3: Yeah, but we can't actually have them hooked up to the internet. In schools. That's the biggest problem. And one of the things that John Haidt and others have shown, and many other scholars are showing, is that a lot of the other technologies, including the iPads, that they were issuing just standard to students in schools, they've been very deleterious in learning. They've been really bad for fragmenting kids' attention, and we shouldn't have done it in the first place. We actually need less tech. Is what we need in school, even though there's going to be more tech in life. And we need these relatively tech-free zones. And by the way, the most important time to not have the devices is during lunch for kids, because that's when they're supposed to be talking to each other. We're rewiring our brains to become lonely and depressed.
0: We're rewiring our brains. He disagreed with the host, by the way.
1: Right. So as she tries to make the argument that we need computers in the classroom to teach kids tech, I agree with Arthur Brooks, or rather he agrees with me, because 15 years ago I was, you know, standing at the curb explaining that we are not going to allow cell phones in classrooms. And then later during my career as headmaster, the idea of having computers in the classroom, my answer was no. Well, there are certain kids who aren't going to have them. Nonsense. Let's all remember, we did have an era called the Obama administration, and they made sure everybody had their Obama phones. So let's just put that aside. The idea that technology is not available to almost everybody in this country is nonsense. It is available. It's ubiquitous. And that is the problem. And as Arthur Brooks makes the point, and I would make it even more strongly, too many people running schools and advocating for schools mistake quality of facilities and available technology for education. They are neither. Neither of those things achieves an educated brain. And as I often have to advocate to parents, that a really good teacher motivated to teach can teach children very well in the dirt with a stick. That's what educating kids means, especially K-12, that it is not about answering questions. It's about thinking about how to ask the right questions. That's what's crucial. And mistaking technology, mistaking facilities for what goes on between a teacher and a student is the gravest mistake you can make. And so now we have school districts surrounding this building, tearing down perfectly adequate buildings to build new grand mosques to themselves to prove that they're educating kids better. And they're not. They're educating kids worse. And they're misspending money, because the place money needs to be spent is on only one thing. Teachers in classrooms. You need a few administrators to manage it, but money should go to teachers in classrooms, not to the classrooms themselves. And let me make the final point. By failing to educate kids about what we started this discussion about ancient history, that it happens to be wrapped in a religious cloth, doesn't mean it's not worth teaching, and doesn't mean it's not the source of everything that's valuable about this society. That's where our country was founded. That Thomas Jefferson said nature and nature's God should cause every reader to say, why did he say it that way? What did he mean by nature and nature's God? Why did he, of all people, say it that way? That should tell you something. But to give the finest point I can make, in modern history, right now, at the end of 2016, President Donald Trump and his administration inked a peace treaty among four Arab states in Israel called the Abraham Accords. That title is lost on almost every single person.
0: Right.
1: Because why did they call it the Abraham Accords? Because it is an agreement among Jews and Christians and Muslims, all of whom trace their founding religion to Abraham. Yes, even Islam, Muhammad's entire preaching was based in Abraham being the fundamental prophet for Islam, as Abraham was the fundamental prophet for Judaism and ultimately for Christianity that devolves from it. And the whole point of calling this agreement the Abraham Accords, bringing together the religious factions who have been warring for thousands of years, well, at least 1,500 years, and that we could end that by bringing those people together, is an example of failure to teach that most people in our society don't know the genius not only of trying to bring those warring factions together who are warring about religion, but understanding that their founding principle is Abraham, hence the Abraham Accords. I can't think of any better example of failure to educate than that one point, and why that one thing is life-changing and is perhaps the most important international event that's occurred during my lifetime. The possibility of settling this war based in religions that our society no longer understands. And if we did, we'd understand the genius about why that effort is so important and game-changing.
0: Thanks. Take a step back with me, if you will, on the issue of computers and devices, and you standing at the schoolhouse door blocking anyone coming in with a cell phone. Is this not the same debate we had in the 70s and 80s when so much content and education was given over in the teachers' schools and in the education graduate courses to methodology? Is it not the same notion that confused the idea that just because something was old, it was bad, and that it was new, it was good? Is it not the complaint about teachers' colleges in the 70s and 80s that real professors had, which is quit training teachers so overwhelmingly in how to, give them content and have one course in how to? That is to say, the method in which you are going to transmit the education. We have replaced the methodology. We've seen it in every discipline you and I are familiar with, and we've seen it in education as well. We have replaced methodology. We have replaced content for methodology. And so that these teachers don't know very much, and the students as a result don't know very much, but they do know how to turn a computer on. Might you address yourself to that just a little bit? Because I think it's that debate all over again.
1: Absolutely.
0: I think it is. We'll be right back.

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1: Well, you set me up with this notion of whether or not teaching processes through education schools,
0: yeah,
1: in particular,
0: right. Yeah.
1: that overwhelmed teachers, or rather that became the style of study. And in fact, that's absolutely true. And the answer to that was created here in the state of Arizona, one of the first places it occurred, and that was the creation of charter schools that have only, they're public. These are public schools. They're just not the traditional district schools. And as public schools, they only have two things different in their operations than traditional district schools do. And that is, they don't follow the procurement law the same way. And second, their teachers don't have to be certified, meaning they didn't have to go to a teacher's college and get the certificate saying they are a certified teacher. Instead, they have to be highly qualified. What does that mean? They have to have complete expertise in their subject matter, precisely because the thing charter schools demonstrate is that you can teach lots of people the how-to of teaching. But it's very difficult to teach somebody who only knows the how-to on what to teach. Getting a retired or a former engineer from Motorola to come to the classes instead and teach mathematics, because they're passionate about teaching math and physics skills to young engineers and realize what they liked about their job was teaching, not being in that corporate environment, but teaching. And so we end up with this genius in the classroom who's spectacular teacher and figured out the how-to in a short period of time to convey his subject and to do it in the way that our school happens to use, and that is through Socratic method, questions and answers. So the answer to your point is exactly that teaching education schools lost the understanding that their teachers need to be very focused on what they are teaching and learn some of the skills to convey that information that ably to help kids learn to think about that subject. That's the crucial piece. So thank you for setting me up that easy.
0: Yeah, you betcha. Thank you for doing this with us, Hugh. What we have loved, others will love. We shall train them how William Wordsworth said, and we will make men 1,000 times more beautiful than the earth as we do so. Until tomorrow, folks, God bless you all. Class dismissed.
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5: As President Trump heads to China, California elected official admits to being a spy.
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5: Welcome to Seculo. It's Tuesday. It's only Tuesday, May 12th, 2026. Welcome to the show today. It is going to be a packed one. Don't want to miss it. Phone lines are open for you at 1-800-684-3110. This is very interesting timing, to say the least, as even you have, Fox, is there. You got, all the commentators are flying over to China, to Beijing. Bill Hemmer is over there hanging out. And at the same time, here in America, of course, President Trump is headed to China. We'll discuss all the details of what that is, what they're referring to as, what, a summit?
7: Right.
5: High stakes summit.
7: That's right.
5: That we keep hearing about of what's going on in China could be a very big leap in what our relationship is with China. And at the same time, and I only chuckle at this because it just, you couldn't write it better. A mayor of a Southern California city outside of Los Angeles, of Arcadia, of course, it's not a big city, but certainly not a small city as well. It's a major area.

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3: At least in the allegations here, 2020, very interesting time that Eileen Wang was at the direction of the PRC. And you read some of these going back and forth in where she's responding with, like, thank you, leader,
4: right,
3: to the person who's giving her the directions. Like, this wasn't just a, I'll do this. This was in the government, like, even protocol, the way you'd think of a Chinese spy responding to their handler, to push propaganda in the United States. Very interesting time for this elected official also to be doing that during 2020, when maybe China needed some PR in the United States.
4: PR. I mean, this is what it says. It says the agreement states that Wang, and soon this is her, who she's working with, received and executed directives from the PRC government officials to post pro-PRC content on the website, and then sometimes sought permission from the Chinese government officials to post content as well. So not only distributing content that was clearly made to be distributed by the PRC, also sought permission to post other content. So again, when you're talking about there's control, I mean, this is happening again, and this is probably one in a million that's happened, not a million, but this is probably a very small example of what the influence is of, you could say, China and other, you know, foreign leaders throughout the world.
5: Right. It's influence campaigns, and it could be people who have even dedicated their life to being the mayor of a city, but at the same time are pushing out and asking for, not just saying, I'm going to put out info about China on my own website, but saying, what can I put out to Chinese officials? And doing so in a way where she immediately pleads guilty. I mean, so she knew once they caught on to this, and it looks like they caught on to this because her partner in the effort had already been arrested and charged and is serving time in prison right now. It's a wild story to read when you first read that it's an elected official in the United States of America working with the PRC.
4: Yeah, directly elected official in the United States of America who is being told what to do, what not to do, what to post, and even had to seek permission. We're going to talk about that and a lot more. Give us a call, though. What do you think? Are you shocked by this? I mean, I'll be honest, very few things shock me and surprise me. This is one that's pretty wild. Give me a call, 1-800-684-3110. 1-800-684-3110 to be on the air today. We're also going to talk maybe a little bit about election integrity, because maybe it's something we need to be looking a little more careful at when these kind of moments happen. You can support the work of the ACLJ. 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We'll get into the details of that coming up, and Rick Rinnell will be joining us. Be right back.
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2: Welcome back to Secular. A lot of you are just joining us right now, and we have to restate what's happening. Obviously, President Trump is on the way to China. They have a big summit that is going to be happening. We're going to break down really what's going to happen in that summit as well, what the intentions are, what we could see, what the positives that could come out of it, maybe some of the negatives too. Rick Grinnell's going to be joining us a little bit later. We'll discuss that. But at the same time, again, just to restate, if you're just tuning in right now, at the same time, this literally happened yesterday. You had a mayor of a Los Angeles area city of Arcadia, California, resign from being the mayor, plead guilty, and admit to being a actor for the PRC, essentially being a Chinese spy. This is happening again as elected officials in the United States of America. This is the amount of influence. And you may go, it's kind of wild that what you would consider to be not a huge city. I mean, it is in a big market. It's at a very large market, but you're talking about a city of 56,000 people. It's not nothing, but it's certainly not, you know, a major metropolitan area. It is in a major metropolitan area, but they decided, you know, we're going to have influence in these kind of places to keep the campaign. It does beg the question of how much is this happening throughout the country? We know that it has happened before with the police stations and all of those things that we revealed over the last few years. But again, when we say it was working directly with them, we know from at least the smallest of instances was being told what to post on social media, what was being posted on their website that promoted, you know, propaganda from the Chinese government. And then on top of that, was actually seeking permission on what they could and couldn't post.
3: Yeah, and I think that's what's kind of shocking here as well, is when you think sometimes some of these charges where it's like, oh, you were acting as a foreign agent.
2: Yeah.
3: You understand, like, people get financial benefit and maybe aren't doing the rules. This one, when you really look at it and you're like, this was an elected official was having to ask permission from their handlers of what they could and couldn't publish, and then when trying to show their work, like, look, this got so much interaction spreading this propaganda, and says thank you, leader, like actually taking that direction from a foreign government. That is what's so shocking here. But you have to put this in context, because we've been talking about this threat for a long time. You mentioned the police stations. We know that Eric Swalwell notoriously had those issues where a Chinese spy was within his own office. You think about Dianne Feinstein, California senator, who had a longtime spy that was her driver. The infiltration from the CCP in the United States cannot be understated. We know that Mike Pompeo, who will be joining us later in the week, he, when he was Secretary of State, had to shut down the consulate in Houston because it was just a spy operation for the government. This is deep within the United States right now. It's something the Trump administration's been fighting for a long time.
4: And it's this interesting fine line in Washington, D.C., and in government as well, because you can register as a foreign agent.
2: Right.
4: I mean, you wouldn't be elected mayor of a town,
2: yeah,
4: and you would be obviously highly regulated.
2: Yeah, more like a lobbyist for them.
4: And there are people that do this in a legal way in Washington.
2: Yes, of course.
4: And so really that's
2: as we do in other countries.
4: That's
2: sure.
4: Probably the highest charge she's under, it looks like right now, is the easiest one to get her on, certainly, and as well as her partner. So what you have to then look at is, and I think what would be the next level is, was there payment involved, or is it really just doing this as because you're pro-China?
2: Yeah.
4: I mean, because usually people are getting in trouble with this, and if they were doing a website like this, it would be because of there'd be financial plus you'd be acting as a foreign agent. Usually you would not be considered acting as a foreign agent for free.
3: Well, and once again, when you read what's in this, the factual basis, because this is a plea agreement at this point, she won't go to trial. She's admitting to guilt with the government. It shows how much information the U.S. government actually had on her. But this is that it's a violation of 18 U.S.C. 951, agents of a foreign government, which says, for the purposes of this section, the term agent of a foreign government means an individual who agrees to operate within the United States subject to the direction or control of a foreign government or official, except, and then there's some exclusions as well. And that goes to the people that are consular people, diplomatic officials. They aren't considered a violation of this, obviously. But what this does carry with it, that she has pled guilty to, now it'll be up to a judge. She doesn't have to get convicted by a jury.
2: Saying I did it.
3: It is up to 10 years in prison, $250,000 fine, and 3 years of supervised release. So a long portion of, now there's some people that are saying it's not going far enough if you're spying for the Chinese.
2: Or you may be saying that this person's also not going to serve that long, you know, especially in Los Angeles County or whatever it may be.
3: Judge ends up sentencing this individual too, but it's quite shocking when you start to think of that with the context that the president is headed over to China right now for this summer.
2: And let's pivot to that, because I think this is an important thing that's happening. Because, look, I am not blind to the fact that our relationship with China, though it is hostile at times, if you'd say, I don't even know if hostile is the right word, it certainly is conflicted.
3: Right.
2: Is necessary. We have to have a relationship with China at this point. Like, we can't just cut off China. Like, people want to say that. It's certainly not the way we have set up our society. You may not like it, but it's not like if we got rid of Chinese manufacturing, if we got rid of those things right now, we're not ready for that in America. Let's just not pretend that we are. We could get better at it, certainly, but we're not there right now. So a relationship with China, and then this specific summit is really going to talk about also the influence of AI and who's going to be kind of the leader in this moment. And I think that's very important when you have really the two big superpowers of the world, when you have US and China, that have the tech centers, that this could become could be a conflict, or it could be a really big step forward towards some kind of ongoing partnership.
4: Think about the different, yes, we're the two superpowers, but think about the different in kind of personalities and way of life with where AI could go in China quickly, and the difference between the United States. Whereas here, citizens and we publicly, freely, even our own government officials raise concerns about AI.
2: Right.
4: In China, you've got a society that you're not raising concerns.
2: Human life very different.
4: A lot easier to test these systems on people when you're not going to be subject to any kind of legal action if it goes wrong. So you can go, you can kind of push further, and there's not going to be any kind of retribution for government actors or the corporate kind of, I say companies, but usually controlled by the government there or significant interest there. And so I think that making a path forward that makes sense for both is very important. But like we said, we don't have the manufacturer to compete with China. In fact, Chinese goods now are the higher end of imported goods to the United States. So a lot of the stuff you see is not necessarily made in China anymore. It's made in other places because the Chinese goods are on the more expensive side.
3: Well, and Jordan, I think to that point as well, we've had Senator Hagerty on this broadcast many times. We've reached out to his office, see if we can have him on soon about this summit, because this is such an important topic. The United States relationship with China is necessary, but it is a difficult one. What we saw for so long was members of the left in the United States that were not as hard on China as we would have preferred. And what do you see? You see how much they were able to infiltrate and put their influence here. President Trump, during his first term, was tough on China and then immediately returned to office and went back to being tough on China. The trade issue, where people say it will tank the world economy if you are tough on China, proved to be wrong. It did not tank the world economy. What they are going to talk about, though, is the trade relationship. Those mining issues, the rare earth minerals that lead to both batteries and chips and all of these things that our economy is so reliant on now, this is all a part of it. But you also have to think the energy aspect as well, the war in Iran. These are issues that will be discussed between the leaders while they are there as well. This was originally supposed to happen a few months ago, but got pushed back because of the war in Iran. President Trump, I believe, was about a week into the war, was actually scheduled to be going on this trip. They pushed it back to now. And so we'll see what impact does that have because of China's relationship with Iran. The oil that they receive from the Middle East, China, a lot of that is Iranian oil. All of these things factor in, but it goes to show that the Chinese government is not just who you're dealing with on the face. They also have all these influence operations, and we've got some interesting calls. We want to hear from you as well. 1-800-684-3110 as we talk more about this going forward.
2: Yeah, I mean, big momentum going forward into this big summit in China. I think it's good President Trump is going to be there, has at least a working relationship with the head in China, with the, really all of the, it seems like they have a good relationship with this government, or the best relationship you can kind of have considering the circumstances that we are currently in. Phone lines are open for you at 1-800-684-3110, 1-800-684-3110. I see a lot of comments, a lot of thoughts coming in. Do you have those comments? Well, someone said, you know, since the tariffs, prices have gone up, and may do my best to not buy Chinese products, makes it a lot easier, but make the effort. With that being said, I would love to hear from you. If you have those kind of comments, bring them up on air, 1-800-684-3110, 1-800-684-3110. Will, in the next segment, we are going to pivot a little bit also and talk a little more domestically what's going on.
3: That's right. There's some big news out of that redistricting story. They've officially filed at the Supreme Court, but we've got some action coming up on that as well we want to talk about in the next segment, so yeah. Stick around for that.
2: Yeah, if you have a comment about that as well. But look, right now, we also have a brand new petition I want you to sign. Go to aclj.org/sign and join the fight. It's really about election integrity. It talks about what's going on also in the United States Supreme Court. This Thursday, we are filing. You need to be a part of it as well. If you want to learn all about it, just go to aclj.org/sign, and we'll be back in just a moment with your calls, comments, and more on Seculo.
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2: Welcome back to Seculo. Phone lines, like I said, are open at 1-800-684-3110. Do you think, Will, I'd be able to know that phone number
3: sometimes
2: many times?
3: You get ahead of yourself.
2: I know. I was just too excited.
3: The right numbers just before they were supposed to be set.
2: Yeah, it's the worst way to play the lottery.
3: Right. You know, I had all the right numbers just in the wrong order.
2: Yeah. All right, we got some calls coming in about this relationship we have with China. I think let's take one of those, and then we're going to move on and talk a little bit about what's going on, even in the update in Virginia with all the redistricting, because I know you have some questions or comments related to that. I just want to start with, let's go Daniel. Yeah, Daniel, Washington, D.C. Go ahead.
9: Hi, thank you for taking my call. I'm just concerned about this incident in California where we have a foreign Chinese person as a mayor. Let's say that we have congressmen who are from Minnesota who obviously hate America, and I think that we should have people whose elected officials should be born in this country, or at least be in this country since they're 5 years old, to learn to love this country.
3: Well, Daniel, I'm going to hop in. So, one, that would take constitutional amendments to put more restrictions on who can be elected as a representative or as a senator, because that's where those definitions come from. The president of the United States actually has a more strict requirement on being born in the United States.
2: Is there a reason we have that still for the president of the United States, but not for all? I mean, I don't necessarily know in 2026 where I land on any of that issue to begin with, but it is interesting that we've decided that, you know, to be the highest of elected official, there is certainly a higher standard, but that higher standard involves something that we don't even put on the rest of our elected officials. Now, to me, it's more you can move to a city, you can learn a culture. There's a lot of different things that can happen when you're dealing with smaller populations.
3: Well, as well as the executive branch itself is the president. The president is his own branch of government, as we've talked about on this broadcast before. When you are a member of Congress, you are one of a multitude, depending on, I mean, that number can go up for the House of Representatives or be shifted around depending on different factors. But I think when you look at that, it would take a constitutional amendment, and try getting that constitutional amendment passed in this day and age.
4: Like you said, don't think it would happen. Where people would actually come down. I think you could make cases for both ways at this point in history.
2: I'm not taking a side on that as much as going, I think it's interesting that we still do have that, I mean, to his point, we have that requirement for president, but it doesn't trickle down.
3: Well, and that's from the beginning. That was the founders, and there's a lot of in-depth analysis that I don't know that we have time for to get on.
2: Get in it, Will.
3: This broadcast. Normally you get on to me when I try to go too deep on things like that, but I think the other point he was making said, what if this was a senator or a congressman? You think that is the goal to some degree of the CCP.
2: And not to be a conspiracy theorist, but who's to say it's not?
3: Well, once again, we know that in Eric Swalwell's office, it was very close and was influencing the congressman. We know in Dianne Feinstein's office was at least overhearing and using information because it was her driver. You also think in Minnesota, to a state he brought up, it may not have to be someone that wasn't born here that could be influenced by that foreign government. We think of the current sitting governor of Minnesota, who spoke so highly and had so many trips to where? China. And that was actually a big issue when he was on the ticket for vice president of the United States. He was born here. But one of the big questions is, how much influence does China have over you? Because he even was saying things like, they're not the enemy. Right. Don't worry about them.
4: We've talked about, there's been a crackdown, certainly in the first Trump administration, and I know that's continued under the second Trump administration, but with a kind of this bizarre bind in between, there was this crackdown on, you know, the Chinese influence just in our higher education, the amount of influence at our universities, the fact
3: Confucius
4: that they were
3: Institute.
4: Yeah,
3: right.
4: Not just sending in students, but also sending in significant amount of resources so that these schools would be almost creating their own propaganda, pro-Chinese propaganda to begin with, without even having to do it in some kind of covert way. Like we talked about this with this former mayor in California. I think, you know, they were much further along in their influence campaigns. What we see is that they had multiple ways of doing it. They had the covert ways. They have the very public ways. Give money to the universities for research, and they won't blame the virus spread on you. And that's what happened. We saw the influence of that even in our own CDC. Our officials would go over to Wuhan, not even be allowed to go to the places they wanted to see, and they'd still come out saying, no problem there.
3: Exactly. And once again, you talk about how much even their funding of their research, the trips that they would go on, and all of these things is that the government of China is very powerful, and they know how to use their influence. Not that the United States doesn't do that as well.
2: Yeah, sure, we are just as much doing it.
3: But once again, this is our country we're talking about. And these things don't just happen overnight. These are decades of influence to get to where they are, to get people that are elected officials. You think of spy shows or movies or things that where people are living a different life. That is legitimately what is going on in this country. It sounds fantastical in that, it'd be a script. But that's what we're looking at.
2: It's happening all
3: here.
2: Over the world. Right. For every country. Let's go take another call. Let's go to Anthony in Pennsylvania on line two. We'll move into the redistricting one in the next segments. Let's go to Anthony in Pennsylvania.
10: Yeah, you let off asking if we were surprised. Well, no, I wasn't surprised at all by her, by a Chinese spy being arrested. I am worried, as you mentioned, the universities, because that's been an issue for at least 25 years. So I wonder how many more Chinese spies are in government offices, are working in corporations, are teaching in universities. I think it's a very serious problem.
3: Well, and to that point as well, how many people have been influenced by the Chinese government that don't even know it? Right. That because of the way that it's laid out.
4: Doing some research program for a professor, the professor knows the grant's coming from China, and so they're obviously being influenced, but and putting out that their own influence, have to be careful about what they say, can't make it anti-China, all that kind of language. And at the same time, you could be a student there working on the research and not even make that connection yet. But what I think we do know is that it probably is widespread. It's not, it's not that you're going to always see these brought to light in such a fantastical way that it's someone who is actually the mayor of a town, a city, not too far outside of Los Angeles. But at the same time, the influence campaign, they haven't really been trying to hide. You're not hiding that at the universities. This is not something that's secret. You just go see it. And so we've talked about those student visas from China being curtailed, and they have been. But we've also talked about the foreign financial influence to the universities. I know this just as an attorney, as someone who also with offices around the world. It's much easier to move money through institutions like nonprofit universities and organizations internationally through a banking system than it is corporately or in a normal business that would be highly taxed or highly
3: regulated.
4: Right. The interesting part is that if you were trying to get this kind of money into China, no way. They would not ever allow what we allow to happen freely, not behind closed doors, not secret, technically not illegal what they're doing. In this case, it was, but I'm talking about what they're doing with the university funding. They would not let us do that kind of funding there.
2: We're going to dive a little bit deeper into that, as well as the summit that's happening in China. Rick Rennell is going to be joining us. And of course, I want to hear from you at 1-800-684-3110. 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
2: Welcome back to Seculo, the second half hour of the show today for your Tuesday. We're excited to have you all join us. I want you to call me at 1-800-684-3110. We are taking your calls and comments about the U.S.-China summit, as well as this mayor outside of Los Angeles who had to resign yesterday But it was announced today because they had to admit that she was working for China and essentially a Chinese spy, promoting pro-PRC content throughout their website, propaganda, and even going to them for permission to post other things. This is what's happening. Again, this is admitted. This isn't now it's going to go to trial. This isn't alleged. This isn't an investigation. This is she has admitted that this is what was happening.
3: That's right. This is pleading guilty in this document that's before the court. Now she will be sentenced by a judge.
2: Well, sure.
3: No trial. Because this is a guilty plea. It just also goes to show, as we talk about all this, that while the engagement is necessary by the president, it's also why being tough on China is so important. It is why we have been calling out, the weakness by many politicians on China for a very long time. We have seen what goes on in China. We've talked about clients that we've had in China. We've talked about even the work that sometimes the ACLJ has had to engage in with China. It's a superpower that must be engaged, but cannot be taken lightly. And that is why something like this big summit, where the president's taking over business leaders, tech leaders, all of these things to work on these issues, is always has this shadow of what China is doing to try and influence the United States. They are very good at weaponizing our freedom against us. They know that they can go and use our freedom of speech, things that you could not do in the People's Republic of China because of how restrictive it is. They can do here. They can utilize that, the money, the speech, the freedom, to try and push influence here and get their way and try to come out on top on the world stage.
2: Yeah, I think it's more interesting that it's kind of out in the clear air that this is what's happening. It's not just, like I said, not an allegation, investigation. This is admitting guilty, this saying I'm guilty, and going forward. Now, Rick Grinnell's going to be joining us in the next segment because I do want to make sure we also put ample amount of time on what is happening in China as President Trump departs today to head to that meeting with Xi Jinping and the whole summit that will happen. A lot of it has to do with AI, what the future of AI looks like, who'll be the leader in AI, where America will get involved with even the data farms and everything that needs to happen, and how China will be involved in that as well, where they'll be able to take property, where it's going to exist. We know this is a concern for a lot of the American people, but we also know the reality of it. I think that's where having someone like Rick on will be interesting, because the reality of the situation may be much different than what you hope and dream for. And I think there is that reality when it comes to China that we all have to be keenly aware of in our relationship with China. That, again, it's not as if this is in like any other country that we work with. We are probably both fairly reliant on each other.
4: Yes. And as much as we'd like to,
2: we're not being best friends.
4: Create our own, because business wise, you would think we are. Like, if you just knew that, if you were a computer.
2: Right.
4: Just looking at the relationship corporately.
2: Just the money that's going through, yeah.
4: And not the other kind of world, the
2: human side.
4: The military side. Yeah. The security side and the influence side. That you would think that this is two countries who benefit greatly from each other. Listen, we've talked about reinvesting, and President Trump has, in our own manufacturing here, but that takes years. It takes a very long time. If not decades. And like we were talking about,
2: and consistent leadership, probably.
4: It's your iPhone that's made in, that's coming out of China. It's your $1,500 phone in your pocket. It is not the $5 pair of shoes anymore. So they've gone to high tech, and again, the higher end products that are being imported to the United States. And the next thing we have to figure out is cars. They are a leader there, and though we don't see that in the United States, you can see them online.
2: All right. Hey, we'll be back in just a moment. I want you to give me a call at 1-800-684-3110. 1-800-684-3110. Have your voice heard on the air. 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Rick Grinnell is going to be joining us here in the next segment. So we're going to talk all about China, everything that's going on right now. And again, I want you to be a part of the broadcast. Call me at 1-800-684-3110. 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
3: Welcome back to Seculo. Joining us now, Rick Grinnell. And Rick, we had you on yesterday. We teased this a little bit, talking about the summit that President Trump is heading out for. But now we have some interesting context to talk about the president going and having this summit with the Chinese. Because today we find out that a mayor in your sunny state of California just pled guilty, entered a plea agreement with the United States for being basically a Chinese spy. Now, is it super shocking? No, because we know all of the context of whether it be spies in Eric Swalwell's office, in Dianne Feinstein's office, the consulate in Houston that was a den of Chinese spies, whether it be the Confucius Institute or the police stations in the United States. We know how much the Chinese Communist Party tries to exert their influence here. However, the context of this coming out today as the president goes there, I think, is a very good reminder for the people of the U.S. of who we're dealing with.
17: Look, this is a problem that we've been dealing with for a long time, in which local and state elected officials, politicians, find themselves in positions of leverage against foreign actors. Now, I have to be careful here in what I'm saying. When I was DNI, we had a situation during COVID that we had to give defensive briefings, as we call them. And a defensive briefing is when the intelligence community, the FBI, or someone from the CIA shows up to tell a politician that you're being leveraged against a foreign government. And we don't always make an immediate assessment of the motives by the politician. Sometimes the politician finds themselves in these leverage moments where they didn't realize what was happening. They didn't know it was a foreign entity. Other times they do know it's a foreign entity and they've crossed the line. And so the defensive briefing is really an offensive briefing to say, knock it off. And this happens consistently. Now, I'm somebody, when I was DNI, that I think that we should enforce the law when it crosses the line. I think these people should be prosecuted. I'm not sure that normal Americans get a warning from the intelligence community, but elected officials many times are getting warnings rather than prosecutions. And I saw it happening a lot during COVID. And the leverage was the PPP that we were trying to get from China. China would say, hey, say this, do that, and you'll go to the front of the line. And that is the type of stuff that local and state officials need to guard against. Many of them are inexperienced politicians or new politicians. and they don't understand what's happening to them. But some, like in this particular case, know exactly what's happening, and it's they're part of the scheme. And so I think that this is a growing problem that we still haven't been able to fix. I think it's probably a human problem. It's always going to be around. But certainly we need to be very tough on those individuals who are taking an oath to help the people and yet helping another foreign government.
3: Well, Rick, also, when you think about the context of this as well, the fact that you have... at the same time, people wanting to talk about election integrity and voter integrity. We have so many freedoms here in the United States that the Chinese government knows how to exploit. Our freedom of speech, the freedom of capital in many ways, they know how to exploit these things to their benefit. I think, though, when you look at the problem for decades, how weak the U.S. foreign policy was on this adversary, the necessary evil to some degree that these trade relations with China are, that it took a backseat, that paying attention to how much they were exploiting the things that we take for granted sometimes on a daily basis. Now we have, in the first administration, we saw this with your work, and we see it again. Finally, someone willing to say, we just got to stand up to them. We have to be tough. And I think that's the question. Is that what even these summits at a time where you're seeing all the things going on in the world, you still have this Iran war in limbo, which is what delayed this summit. But is it that important for the people, not just of the world, but of the United States, to see we have leadership who will stand up to China and will go and negotiate and get the best deal possible?
17: Well, let me give you one example of what the Chinese do is they try to inflame through our own courts, the American courts, or through environmental laws and actions that they take. They try to inflame some of the conversations that we have around fertilizer, trying to get fertilizer banned, for instance, in the United States. They inflame the debate about the science of some of this stuff. Knowing full well that if the Americans ban it or at least stop the manufacturing because it's expensive and the lawsuits and the regulation, they know full well that if we stop, they supply it. So it's a trade secret where they won't follow their own advice. They won't have tough environmental laws. They'll continue to make products that are questionable, but they don't have to face the scrutiny as much as the American business community has. And so we've seen that play out. But thank God we've got President Trump going over, because he's clear-eyed about the problems that American farmers have. Remember, in the last trade bill, he really got a huge win for the American farmers, really forcing China to stop playing games and to buy more of the American agriculture products. And so I think you'll see farming as one of the top issues, but also just simple trade, trying to make sure that China in the World Trade Organization behaves. We know that since they've been in it, when Bill Clinton was leaving office, he put them in the World Trade Organization. China's gotten worse when it comes to their trade practices, their currency manipulation. They certainly have gotten worse on human rights abuses. And so we're not seeing the progress that we thought we would see by putting China in the World Trade Organization. Let's let President Trump do a good negotiation and come back with a big win for America.
3: When we have these big summits, obviously there's so much work that goes into these summits on the front end, with all the diplomatic staff, the State Department, the intelligence community, everyone working together, and with their counterparts on the other side. Then you have a 2-day summit, and then you have the work that follows. Kind of the big get for these type of summits is normally some sort of signed statement or some agreement that could come out between the two leaders, and then the work has to actually follow that. Do you think that there could be some sort of a big news item, a big get that the president is looking to get out of this? I know the diplomatic staff would love that. Or is it mainly just going to be a tough slog and see where we end up?
17: Well, I think we have to remember that we have two different styles here that are coming together, and the diplomatic crash is real. The Chinese like to have everything buttoned up before the meeting even starts. They've given us, I'm sure, I don't know for a fact, but in my experiences, the Chinese will have given us an outcome document of, let's be able to say this. It's basically a press release that says everything went great and here's what we discussed before we even have the meeting. That's what the Chinese like to do. Where Americans are much more, let's have a conversation and see what happens. Donald Trump is even much more so than an American traditional foreign policy. By going all in, discussing anything and everything in real time, and pushing where possible. So we don't know exactly what Donald Trump is going to do. He's very unpredictable, and it's very good for America to have a president and a negotiator who is unpredictable.
2: Rick, thank you so much for joining us today. And look, if you are inspired by what Rick had to say or any of our callers today, I want you to call in. We do have some phone lines open at 1-800-684-3110. And of course, if you want to get involved in the ACLJ, there's a lot of great ways you can do it. One of them right now is we just launched a brand new petition. It has to do with defending really the rule of law, defending the Constitution. We are filing an amicus brief this Thursday. We want you to be a part of it. It could have some major ramifications. Again, it's about election integrity. You can get all the details. I think it's more important for you to just go and read it yourself. Go to aclj.org/sign. That's S-I-G-N. Go to aclj.org/sign or scan the QR code that you see on the screen right now. That's going to take you to a petition page. It's a great free way to engage with the work of the ACLJ and put your name behind something that you believe in. But you can read the full text, see what you're signing, and get involved and get engaged if you can. That being said, I do want to hear from you. We got about 3-4 lines open right now. 1-800-684-3110. If you want to have your voice heard on the air today, this is a great time to call. 1-800-684-3110. Again, 1-800-684-3110. 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So as you can be a part of the ACLJ, you can also give me a call. If you're watching right now on YouTube or Rumble, you're commenting, you're part of that great community, pick up your phone. 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I want to hear from you. 1-800-684-3110. 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
2: Last segment of the show for today. I want you to be a part of it. There's still some lines open at 1-800-684-3110, 1-800-684-3110. One of the big conversation pieces we've been talking about all day has been our relationship with China, what that looks like moving forward, whether you agree with President Trump's plan, you disagree with President Trump's plan. I see a lot from, even from conservative side, saying they're getting, you know, nervous when certain concessions are made. And look, but I think we have to be clear-eyed about this and understand that the relationship with China is at a interesting point. As Jordan said, on paper, if you were just to look at the analytical side of this, it seems like China would be one of our biggest allies just for how much business that we do with China. But of course, we know what the last 6 years has held. We know what the last decades have held with our relationship with China. It's certainly never been the clearest. However, you go forward of what the kind of business getting done in China, whether that's with our major companies, the film industry, the theme park industry, whatever it may be, TikTok, of course, that whole situation happened. Look at all of the, not only the influence from China, but the manufacturing from China, but also the current relationship, the current needs that we get from China, that we work with China on, and how it works in our economic favor at some point, and how it can also be detrimental in terms of our relationship with them. And of course, we have the oncoming onslaught of AI, which we've all been talking about for a number of years. Of course, it's here, and it's here in America. Maybe, and again, I don't know how it's perceived in China, but I can only imagine, as Jordan said, their relationship with humanity is even a little different, if we want to say it that way. That, you know, we have some concerns. There's people who want to put guardrails up. People want to stop some of AI from getting out of hand. We will not see that similar trajectory. We don't control the whole world. Now, this relationship that we're having right now, this summit that we're having right now, maybe could put up some of those guardrails.
20: Well, and I think here's what's going to be the concerning thing. You're going to see, especially Democrats in the Senate that are big on foreign policy, are going to rush to microphones this week and proclaim this entire summit a failure. You say, look, Donald Trump went there. He made concessions. There's a big failure. I mean, you can just write the script and then they'll fit in whatever issue they want after this is over, that he failed on the world stage. That is the biggest problem that I think that we're facing internally right now. It's not the fact that we have the Chinese government has spies that are mayors in California or in offices or all of that influence. The biggest issue is that we have the left that will not, even on such a global important issue like this, find ways to come together, because there's a whole list of CEOs that I guarantee you politically not very conservative. If you were to look at their donations, guarantee you I know which party they were funding mostly. They're going with the president for this because they understand the global ramifications of this in the future of their company, in the future of technology in the United States. They are able to get over the fact that they're having to go with President Trump to China to do this because they know the importance of it. Instead, you're going to see politicians here in America that are going to try and find ways to use this to score political points. And you've seen this. Yeah. It goes back to even the redistricting issue. They can't get it together and try to find a way to even just be truthful to the American people about what's going on. When they fail, it's the courts are so bad. When the their other side has something happen, it's their racist. It's all politics, and they won't just get together on the serious issues. I know that's gonna happen. We are a polarized society, but something like this shouldn't be as politicized as I know it's about to be.
2: Yeah, it's gonna be politicized, but let's look at who is on this list that was going to be at this summit. We're not talking about a bunch of world leaders. You're talking about maybe world leaders in a business sense, because you're talking about Tim Cook, CEO, about to be chairman of Apple. You're talking about Elon Musk, of course, the CEO, Larry Fink of BlackRock, Boeing CEO, Goldman Sachs CEO. This is not just world leaders coming together to come up with some concepts. This isn't even a G7, G8 summit. This is a different kind of event. And then you can go through it. The president of Meta, all of these people that are involved, a lot of aerospace. These are the ones who are going directly involved, and the ones that are going to be a little less, if you want to say, I don't want to say they're not political, because they certainly are political, but they are looking out for their business interests.
4: Our economic relationship with China, it's not a Cold War. You know, it's not like we just kind of have weapons pointed at each other and mutually assured discussion. We actually rely on each other.
2: Right.
4: And the better our economic relations are, the less likely it is that we have get into any kind of actual military conflict. Now, we know, though, that they fund our enemies.
2: Right.
4: They provide the technology to our enemies. In fact, there's a lot of discussion.
2: We're at war with their technology right now.
4: Right. I mean, that China and Russia are watching Iran very closely because they're funding most of these Iranian weapons to see how they respond to much more expensive and high-tech U.S. weapons and what they can do with these smaller, cheaper drones. So they've been interested in watching the war. At the same time, you know, we're sanctioning vessels that are trying to get Iranian oil out right now. All related to China. So on the one hand, yes, we are in economic conflict and we are right on the edge always of a military conflict. But the better our economic relationship is, and the more fair. And what we do know is that China has taken advantage of the international banking system, the currency. It's ridiculous. And they do have new industries We also have to make sure, though, too, our auto industry is big in China. Their auto industry is catching up. We don't allow it here.
2: Yeah.
4: How close are they to saying,
2: but they are,
4: you get out here?
2: And
4: you
2: they
4: see
2: are
4: the vehicles
2: the
4: that they're creating for that compete with vehicles. There's sometimes $200,000 or $300,000 they're competing with $50,000 worth right. of cost.
2: They are creating some unbelievable things that we are
4: Huawei,
2: not allowing.
4: Think about the Huawei issue.
2: And
4: Huawei's all over Europe, Western Europe.
2: Yeah.
4: You could go to Paris to get a Huawei phone. The U.S., we've stopped that. But mm-hmm. again, our phones, or the most expensive tech in America, most of it, especially commercial, is made in China.
2: Yeah, it may not be, it's not designed necessarily in China, but
4: right,
2: it's manufactured and created and designed in Palo Alto, California,
4: yeah, right.
2: whatever it is that always pops up on your phone. But that is the reality of the situation. And look, anyone who's in the sort of tech world, it is very popular to see a lot of the Chinese designs that are coming out. Like I said, they're doing some incredible work, and we have not allowed it, but many other countries have. And there is going to be a point where you start getting behind the eight ball, where you start becoming secondary because you are not having these real serious tech conversations. And look, that's a whole nother conversation for a whole nother day, but we can discuss that at length later on. I want to thank everyone who listened and watched the show today. If you want to keep engaging with us, there's a lot of different ways. If you're watching on YouTube right now, maybe you're brand new, hit that subscribe button. If you're watching on Rumble, same thing. If you're on Facebook, follow, you know, all the different kind of platforms. Just follow us on those platforms. It's a great free way to engage. And you can get notified even if you turn your notifications on YouTube. You know, so many of you, over, you know, 571,000 of you are subscribers to our channel. We love that so much. And we want you to be a part of that team as well. Just go ahead and do that. And of course, you can sign our brand new petition. That is at ACLJ.org. Like I said, you should just go there and read it. See if you agree with it. I think a lot of you will. It's on election integrity. With that, you sign that petition, put your name behind it. Again, it costs you nothing to do that. These are great, no-cost ways to support the work of the ACLJ. But all that exists without a paywall. You know, all the incredible content we produce, all the legal work happens because people like you do support the work. 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Or if you want to become an ACLJ champion, great way to do it is on our website. But I'm encouraging you right now, actually, just go sign the petition. 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That's aclj.org/sign, or scan that QR code that you see on the screen right now. We are going to have a packed rest of the week. Doesn't feel like a Tuesday. 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But today, I want you to be a part of the team. 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
23: News this hour from Town Hall. I'm Keith Peters in Washington.
5: A Republican redistricting effort in South Carolina has failed after an initial vote in the state Senate fell short.
8: President Donald Trump had urged South Carolina to redraw its U.S. House map ahead of the November elections. The state House had previously voted in favor of letting lawmakers return after the regular session ends this week to consider redistricting. But the Senate also had to approve taking up redistricting. The 29-17 vote failed with just two votes short of the two-thirds needed. I'm Lisa Dwyer.
5: President Trump is on his way to Beijing for a meeting with Chinese leader Xi Jinping. The American Enterprise Institute's Matthew Condonetti hopes President Trump and Xi discuss arms control when they meet.
9: I think we need to have some type of dialogue on strategic arms with China. I think that's one reason why we can't continue down the Cold War pattern of just simply engaging in arms control with the Russians. In the new world where China is a rising nuclear power, they have to be included as well.
5: Continetti made his comments to the Salem Radio Network. Prosecutors have filed criminal charges against the operator of the ship that crashed into Baltimore's Francis Scott Key Bridge, leading to the deaths of six construction workers in March 2024. The FBI's Jimmy Paul says the Key

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13: Larry Elder here, the sage from South Central, the Prince of Pico Union, the Czar of Common Sense, the Great Eldersky, Don Lorenzo. Welcome to the program. No Victor Crafts allowed, because we've got a country to save. So let's get her teed up!
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17: 888-971-SAGE, 888-971-7243. I am Larry Elder. We are Salem News Channel. Dave Rubin will be joining us this hour. President Trump said Iran agreed to the removal of their enriched uranium 2 days ago, but abruptly changed their mind. A Financial Times reporter says Iran is humiliating, his word not mine, the United States. Humiliating? Nearly 25% of Democrats believe, get this, all three assassination attempts against President Trump were staged. I kid you not. John Fetterman says he's more popular with Republicans than he is with Democrats. Nick Shirley visits Cuba and sees communism up close and personal. AOC, when asked whether she wants to run for president, says, I have bigger ambitions than just running for president. Georgia Senator Raphael Warnock says one black man voting for Donald Trump is too many. When Biden said something like that, he was called racist and apologized. Whoopi Goldberg blames the Spirit Airlines shutdown on TSA not being funded, even though the Biden administration blocked their merger with JetBlue. a union ad attacking Republican L.A. mayoral candidate.

0: Spencer Pratt actually inadvertently explained exactly why voters should vote for him. All of this and more, 888-971-SAGE, 888-971-7243. Dissent, of course, is welcome. Mr. McConnell, I think it's been like day 7 or 8 since we've heard from our friend Mark. I hope he's okay. Now, let me start with this. This is a new poll showing the number of Democrats who have opinions about the 3 assassination attempts against President Trump. Where do I start with this? Let's start with the International Golf Course attempted assassination in West Palm Beach. 26% of Democrats believe it was staged. The more recent one at the White House Correspondents' Dinner, 34% of Democrats believe the assassination attempt was staged. About the one that took place in Butler, wait for it, 42% of Democrats believe the Butler assassination attempt was staged. 25% of Democrats believe all 3 were staged. Now, if that isn't Trump derangement syndrome, I don't know what is. A lot of people who voted for Biden, voted for Kamala Harris, tuned in this show because it's entertaining and it's informative and it's provocative. I understand that. Look yourself in the mirror. How do you feel about the fact that 25% of your fellow Democrats believe all 3 of these assassination attempts were staged? I know how much you throw around the expression election denier because a large percentage of Republicans believe 2020 was stolen, even though a greater percentage of Democrats believe 2016 was stolen, but I don't want to go there. So, should we be calling Democrats assassination attempt deniers? How often will a Democrat walking down the corridor in Congress have a mic stuck in his or her face and have this poll cited to get his or her opinion? When I ran for governor, the very first question was not, what do you think we should do about the affordability crisis in California? It wasn't, what do you think we should do about the lousy education kids are getting here in California in public schools? It was not the water infrastructure. It was not forest management. It was not crime. It was not the budget. It was not the number of people leaving California because of the high cost of living, because the average price of a home in California is twice that of the national average. I wasn't asked what I would do about that. I wasn't asked what I would do about homelessness. I wouldn't ask what I could do about the large percentage of Californians living in poverty. I wasn't asked about what I would do about the unfunded pension liability. The very first question was, do you believe that 2020 was stolen? And I said, I believe that Joe Biden won his lawsuits. Yeah, but do you believe 2020 was stolen? And I said, well, you do believe 2016 was stolen. Why would you ask me that? One reporter said. I said, well, because for 4 years, Hillary referred to President Trump as illegitimate, said the election was stolen. I don't recall a single time her appearing on CNN or on BS Now, and she appeared on both of them. Anybody asking her about that? Doesn't that make her an election denier? Why aren't you talking about that? I said, why aren't you talking about the fact that 66% of Democrats believe the Russians changed vote tallies, even though Obama's DHS Secretary John J. Johnson testified under oath not a single vote tally was changed. The Russians tried, but they failed to change a single vote tally. Are you disturbed at all by the fact that 66% of Democrats believe vote tallies were in fact changed when you have the DHS Secretary testifying under oath not one was changed? Does that not bother you? Does that not bother you that a greater percentage, according to Gallup, believe the election, the Russian interference altered the outcome of the election? A higher percentage of Republicans that feel the same way about 2020? I said that, not a word of it was printed. Elder won't say Donald Trump lost the election of 2020 with the headline. All right, you want to play that game? How in the world can you explain why 25% of Democrats believe all three assassination attempts had been staged? Please tell me that. In Butler, the man was shot in the ear. There were kind of lots of witnesses. You saw the blood. You saw him put his fist in the air. 42% of Democrats believe the Butler assassination attempt was staged. The would-be assassin, by the way, was shot and killed. Was that staged? Are you not disturbed by this? This explains why so many people believe the economy is so much worse off. Even though under Trump 2.0, income is exceeding inflation. I know it ticked up a little bit. This is why this man gets credit for nothing. This is why this man can close the border in a more secure way than has ever happened in American history and get no credit for it. This is why the man can negotiate the release of the hostages in Gaza and their remains and get no credit for it. This is why the man can pressure our allies into picking up the tab for support for Ukraine and get no credit for it. This is why the man can set back Iran's nuclear ambitions when every president before him said a nuclear Iran is unacceptable and get no credit for it. There's a term for it. And the term is Trump derangement syndrome. Now, yesterday we talked about the beginning of my summer Angel Tree campaign. We do this every single year. And every single year you guys have stepped up the way you did for the Food for the Poor campaign. I was dead last, as you know. I mentioned it. I said, please. I've got several hosts. We have a little tote board. And I am bringing up the rear. You can't let that happen. And when I told you that, all of a sudden, we began to go up the tote board to the point where we raised more money than any other host for the Food for the Poor program, for more than anybody else did, including somebody whose initials are Mike Gallagher, who almost always leads the pack. I'm hoping you'll do that again. You remember what summer was like when you grew up, went to summer camp? Well, this gives a chance for kids who have a mom or a dad, or believe it or not, sometimes even both behind bars, to have a chance to go to summer camp for a week. If you give a gift of, say, $200, or whatever you feel led to give, sometimes you could give more, sometimes less, go to my website, LarryElder.com, and you'll see the Angel Tree banner at the very top. 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I told you about when I went to summer camp in an area of Southern California called Yucaipa. 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We went down, and we drank fresh, wonderful tasting water out of a creek. 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You'll see the Angel Tree banner at the very top, or 888-206-2855, 888-206-2855. Please step up as you've done for me so many times. God bless.
1: New movie, The Dragon's Prophecy, Dinesh D'Souza brings the new Middle East into focus with a message of perseverance, faith, and a shared global destiny.
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4: Israel and Christians are coming together in a way they have never been before, since the Book of Acts.
1: But is this the end of Hamas and radical Islam? What does the Bible say?
4: 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We don't accept what he wants to do with the nation. 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
1: 888-971-SAGE, 888-971-7243. I am Larry Elder, Salem News Channel. It is my pleasure to welcome, for the full hour, as Larry King used to say, the host of The Rubin Show, Mr. Dave Rubin. Dave, thank you so much for coming in.
2: It's good to see you, my man. I feel underdressed. I should have known. You always look so damn sharp, and people can't see your shoes, but nobody kills it in the sneaker game Larry Elder.
1: Well, here's the deal. As you know, I've been doing radio 32 years. We just started doing TV about, I don't know, 10 years ago maybe. And there was a memo that was sent out to all the hosts, all of whom were wearing jackets and ties, except for me.
2: Yeah.
1: Please, all of you, wear jackets and ties. They wanted to not single me out, but it was for me. So now I have to put on a tie.
2: Oh, they didn't want it to be racist.
1: That's right.
2: Oh.
1: I got to ask you a whole bunch of questions. Yeah. You used to live here, of course. Yeah. By the way, I just learned something new about you. Your middle name is Joshua.
2: It is Joshua. Wow, you are really doing research, or at least people have put papers in front of your face with information. That is impressive.
1: Barack Obama, when he's running for president, Dave, I was at a black church. He was talking about how much racism he thought there was. You and I talked about that when we first met.
2: Yeah.
1: And he said the Joshua generation, meaning his generation,
2: yeah,
1: has to get us an additional 10%. The Moses generation, referring to the generation of MLK, got us 90% of the way there. And that's the guy that I thought, America thought they hired.
2: Yeah.
1: Somebody who thought racism was no longer a major problem. Gave an interview with Steve Croft on 60 Minutes when he was running. He wasn't the front runner yet, but he's catching up with Hillary. And Croft said, Senator, if you don't win, will it be because of your race? So I was at home by myself, and I sat back, and I said, let's see how this man answers this question. I know how Jesse Jackson would answer, who ran twice and blamed it on racism, mm-hmm, his defeat. Sharpton ran, blamed racism on his defeat. So let's see how he says, what he says. And he said, to my surprise and pleasure, he said, no. If I don't win, it will be because I've not articulated a vision that the American people can embrace. And when he walked into the Oval Office in January 2009, both blacks and whites, based on polls, thought race relations would improve. The man leaves 8 years later. Both blacks and whites thought race relations got worse. Because for 8 years, he played the race card time and time and time and time again.
2: Yeah.
1: So my long way of saying, Dave, whenever I see this man, and he weighs in on Voting Rights Act, as he just now did, I just look at him and I say, don't you see the damage you've done to this country? Have you had time to reflect on what you've done, what you could have done?
2: Yeah.
1: And I wonder if you have similar feelings.
2: The day before the last presidential election, Barack Obama went to a Kamala rally and pushed the Very Fine People hoax again. Mm-hmm. The day before. So think about that. I know your whole audience knows it, but just quickly, for people that don't remember, during the Charlottesville thing, the statement Very Fine People on Both Sides that Donald Trump said was Very Fine People on Both Sides of the debate about what you do about the Robert E. Lee statue in this case.
1: Right.
2: The next sentence that came out of his mouth, of course, was, I'm not talking about the white supremacists or the neo-Nazis who deserve to be totally condemned.
1: Mm-hmm.
2: Barack Obama, then, it's now 5 years later, basically, the day before the election, talks about Donald Trump and Very Fine People. So you have to think about it. Which is it? We can work through it. Is it that Barack Obama honestly has no idea? He has no idea that he has been duped here. He has never seen any of the clips of Donald Trump, the extended clips where he says the truth. It never got through to him somehow. No one ever said, and all the speechwriters were like, we'll pull a fast one on Barry and he'll read whatever we say. I suppose that's possible, but what percentage would you put that at, that he has no idea? We want to give him, let's give him the craziest percentage we can come up with.
1: Zero.
2: What?
1: Maybe point.
2: Oh, okay, 5%. So I was going to say 5%. If we're, and that's the, but I'm just trying
1: Harvard,
2: to illustrate.
1: Harvard president of the Law Review, he has no clue that they were talking about the debate about whether or not there should be a Confederate monument in the public square. He has no clue. You know, Dave, even this happened in 2017.
2: Yeah.
1: So 2.5 years later on CNN, Jake Tapper says, I went back and I looked at the tape. He was not saying there are Very Fine People on both sides, neo-Nazis and fascists. He was saying that there are good people and bad people on both sides of the debate about whether there should be a Confederate monument in the public square. Tapper said that 2 years later. I think the same week, their weekend host, Michael Smirkanish, who I know you know,
2: yep,
1: has a radio show. And he said, you know, I went back and I Zapruder'd the film, made a verb out of that word. And I looked back at it and he said the same thing. So even on CNN, they ultimately admitted it. So there's no way Obama could not know
2: that. Okay, so that's what I'm... So it doesn't matter what percentage you pick. But so there's basically no way, and there's no way that the speechwriter, even if Barack is just reading off a freaking script and has no idea what he's saying, which I do think is possible in his case, there's no way they were lying to him or they had no idea, et cetera. So then the only other conclusion that you could come to is that they believe using the cudgel of racism, even when it's false cries of racism, still is likely the most effective political tool that you have. And if you really think about that, or if you really wrap yourself around that, it almost explains everything happening these days, in some sense. Mm-hmm. It explains everything they're doing with class warfare. It explains everything they're doing with ICE and immigration and everything else. It explains it fully explains everything that they've hit us with identity politics, which then extends beyond just skin color, but obviously to sexuality and gender and everything else. So you then have to realize it is a well-oiled machine that does this. As a matter of fact, 3 years ago, I was on Real Time with Bill Maher, sitting next to Democrat, crazy Cajun guy, you know,
1: Jim Carville. James
2: Carville.
1: And they, I want more of it. Okay, I don't know anybody who can do an impression of James Carville.
2: That was as good as, you know. we're seeing the full panoply of the Larry Elder skills right there.
1: That's right.
2: So we get on and Bill brings up very fine people, and I said, well, no, he didn't say that. He said he was not talking about the white supremacists and the neo-Nazis. And then Carville, you should find the clip, he goes, and he crumbles to the table. He literally is a physical reaction because I told him something true. And then Bill, who you know I love and admire, and I know we've all had our differences with him, and he never gets to the end voting right and all that stuff or whatever, and he should have you on so you could smack him around a little bit more and all that. But Bill then said, well, it wasn't worded elegantly. And I thought, well, this is the problem with liberals. We're all getting to reality quicker. You, everyone knows, you were my red pill guy, and you smacked me around, and then I took the hits, and then I learned about some things, and it changed my perspective on things. For some reason, the mainstream liberal's acceptance of reality is still disconnected. Yeah. They can't conclude. Get to the conclusion. There are so few people on the right that walk around with racist thoughts in their heart or in their mind. You know, even when I was on the other side, so I was on the left and you and I sat down for the first time, I was never brought up around racism. I wasn't. It was like racism. I see color. I'm not, you know, everyone's like, you should be colorblind. Like, I understand. I happen to be looking at a black man right now. But, like, it is nothing. As far as I know, I don't know, did something change?
1: Some people say I'm about as black as Mitt Romney.
2: So right, well, you are the black face of white supremacy.
1: We have to take a quick break. We'll come back and pick this up. But I just wanted to say, when the Soviet Union fell, the papers disclosed that the KGB believed that America's Achilles heel was race, and that if they can pit blacks against whites, we can make America implode. And when Biden launched his campaign to run, his ad featured Charlottesville.
2: Yes, which now we know the Southern Poverty Law Center was freaking funding half of that stuff.
1: 888-971-SAGE, 888-971-7243. Dave Rubin, Larry Elder, Don't Leave Town.
3: SRN News, I'm Jason Walker. President Trump beginning his state visit in Beijing with Chinese leader Xi Jinping. The president says trade will be the main focus of their discussions. Trump administration hopes to establish a board of trade with China to address a number of differences. Kuwait accusing Iran of launching a failed attack on an island where China is helping to build a port. Kuwait says a team of 6 armed members of the paramilitary Revolutionary Guard tried to infiltrate the island to carry out hostile acts. President Trump's plan to put weapons in space, called the Golden Dome for America Missile Defense Program, is estimated to cost more than originally believed. A new Congressional Budget Office analysis says the cost would be $1.2 trillion over 20 years. SRN News.
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0: A fact to a toe-tag liberal is like daylight to a vampire. Here's Larry Elder.
1: 888-971-SAGE, 888-971-7243. 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I continue with my good friend, Dave Rubin. Dave, where were we?
2: Well, we were trying to figure out the intentions behind Obama, right? Mm-hmm. So, okay, if we're both in agreement, there's simply no way he could try to throw that hoax out, the greatest race hoax that we've had in the last decade. There's no way he did it unknowingly. So then the conclusion you have to come to is that he did it knowingly. And then if you take that, and then, as I said right before we cut, if you just kind of apply that to everything that has happened in the last decade related to race, and then you kind of look at where we are at the moment. So I think it is fair to say that race relations now are worse, but it is a function not of what they said was sort of this racist right. It is a function of DEI. It is a function of wokeism. Imagine if you were a young white Asian Jewish kid trying to get into Harvard, and you found out, because Harvard has now admitted it, that they were discriminating against you based on the color of your skin, and then they were allowing young black kids with lower test scores, et cetera, in. It's not that crazy to think that, okay, you go, well, this kid got in, I didn't, and it's actually, we now know it was connected to skin color or nationality, et cetera. And that he also got into a grad school that I didn't get into, and I had to go to a lesser undergrad. Oh, and it turns out he went to work at this corporation, and they had DEI hiring, so he got a job that I didn't get into, and we can extrapolate this all the way up. Mm-hmm. You might become racist. So I really do think we are going to have to start grappling with a younger generation that is going to be racist, not because of the way they told us everyone was going to be racist. They're going to be racist to the extent that they will be racist and hold that against everybody, which nobody should hold that in their heart. But I'm just trying to show you that mm-hmm. how you could, if you wanted to manufacture racism, how you could do it. Well, they've done it. So I do think that we have a huge, huge problem on our hands that we're just beginning to grapple with, because there is a younger generation that's going to have the complete reverse effect. You may remember a clip of Jordan Peterson on Joe Rogan from about 6 or 7 years ago when wokeness was kind of really blowing up. Mm-hmm. And what Jordan said, and I play this clip all the time and I get chills when I play it, he goes, if you think what the left is doing right now is dangerous, wait till you see the reaction to it. And I think, in some sense, we're veering towards that. I think the ultimate antidote, of course, is the stuff that you and I believe in, which is that this country is phenomenal and that America should be about individual rights and that MAGA should be wide tent and blah, blah, blah. And those are the things that will save us through this. But there's a coming problem with the next generation, mm-hmm. and it's because of Barack Obama and some of the other people you mentioned trading in race when we had put it away. We had put it away, at least at the systemic level, right? So it's not to say individual people, of course, are going to be racist. Yes, it exists. There are bad people. There are mean people. There are infected people with all sorts of noxious ideas. But we had put racism to bed mm-hmm. at the institutional level, and they ushered it back in.
1: There was just this big study, I'm sure you've seen it, with the Brookings Institution and Gallup, where they polled, I think, with 5,000 adults and asked them how they felt about race in terms of hiring people, working with people on their jobs, choosing their friends. Overwhelmingly, 90% of them said they didn't care.
2: Yep.
1: And to the extent that there was a preference in hiring, the preference was for blacks as opposed to for whites. So if you look at it, look at the data, racism has never been a less potent factor in American life. It's never been a more potent factor for Democrats to retain power.
2: Yeah, right.
1: They haven't won the white vote since 1964. They win elections by telling black people that they're victims. And by the way, we are the social justice warriors. We wear the white hat. These SOBs over there, they wear the black hat. And that's what they do.
2: But the irony, of course, to that is that they now have stoked this new racial hatred. And Republican, you know, Trump got the biggest vote of the biggest percentage of black people, I think, in something like 50 years.
1: Something
2: now, it wasn't huge. It mm-hmm. wasn't huge. He notched it up a couple points. So it's still only 8% or
1: but
2: something
1: 20,
2: like that.
1: About 25% of black males, which is a big deal.
2: Right. So on the male side, it mm-hmm. really started working. So then the Democrats, who've done nothing for the black community, clearly, right? If the idea is you're supposed to do something for this community, look at Democrat-run cities and then see how blacks are doing there. And you can clearly come to the conclusion they're not doing anything. So the irony is they suddenly are like, uh-oh, because of Trump moving the needle on some of this stuff, oh, we may have to get a new base. We may have to get a new base. Thus, the immigration situation. Mm-hmm. It really is so twisted. And that's not to say the Republican Party is perfect. It's not to say Trump, who I love, and I think, thank God, we've had this man now and all that stuff. It's not to say he's perfect or anything else, but we are up against something that is so antithetical to all of the foundational documents and principles that this country is based upon. We better solve this. We better solve this and quick. You've been fighting the fight longer than most, my friend.
1: Dave, look at the reaction to the Supreme Court decision on voting rights, 6-3 decision. What they said, they didn't abolish the Voting Rights Act. They didn't gut it. What they said is you cannot use it to create majority black, majority Hispanic districts.
2: Yeah.
1: You can't do that. We're trying to be a colorblind society. If you read the concurring opinion by... Okay, excuse me.
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1: Times big article about Kathy Hochul, first female governor of New York. Even though she was appointed, she didn't even run and win.
2: Yeah.
1: When I was running, the writer whose initials are Erica D. Smith, L.A. Times, referred to me as a black face of white
2: supremacy. Yeah, yeah.
1: Again, even though if I had won, I'd win the first black governor of California. Happy that she didn't mention that. Karen Bass wins. Same writer says, Karen Bass is the first black female mayor of Los Angeles, quote, and it's a big deal, close quote. It would have been a bigger deal for me to be governor than for a black person to be mayor of L.A. We've had a black mayor of L.A.
2: Yeah.
1: So this is what I'm talking about. And the whole premise behind the anger over the Voting Rights Act is that the Democrats believe if you are a black politician, non-blacks won't vote for you. Or if you're a black citizen, you need a black representative.
2: Right. It's more the latter, I think, actually. Yeah,
1: every single one of the four Republican members of the House represent districts that are majority white.
2: Yep.
1: Every single one of them.
2: Yep.
1: Tim Scott is the senator from South Carolina. There is no state in America that's majority black. We have three big cities, L.A., Chicago, New York, all of which have black mayors, none of which is a majority black city.
2: Yeah.
1: So why do you believe, and you mentioned Barack Obama in 2008, 2004, why do you believe, if you're a Democrat, that non-black voters won't vote for a black person if they feel he or she's qualified? Why do you believe this?
2: Well, while I answer that, maybe your guys can check the numbers on this, but, you know, the likely next governor of Florida is Byron Donalds, who I think is fantastic and has done a great job in Southwest Florida, which has dealt with huge amounts of hurricanes and all sorts of stuff.
1: Right.
2: And he's been a great fighter for Trump and everything else. I'm going to guess that Florida, if I had to guess, I don't know what the answer is, I'm going to guess it's under 10% black. Mm-hmm. And he, right now, he's in the polls up by like 50%. Right. That tells you a little something, that even in red, which must mean racist
1: Southern
2: Florida,
1: state. Southern,
2: Southern
1: state,
2: state that we can somehow magically get on board. It's almost as if we just like competent people who perhaps would extend some of the things that DeSantis did and Trump, et cetera. Et
1: Doug
2: cetera.
1: Wilder, years ago, was the black governor of Virginia. Virginia was the capital of the Confederacy.
2: Yep.
1: How did that happen? Maryland was a slave state. They've got a black governor. I mean, what makes you feel that the sky is going to come crashing down by outlawing districts that are designed specifically to create black and brown politicians?
2: Well, it shows you how they've perverted the whole notion of racism, because quite literally what the Supreme Court did, as you just said, they said that race cannot be a component in districting. That would be the anti-racist approach. That would be the approach of, I don't know, that lady in front of all the courts with the colorblind, you know, she's got the blindfold because it's supposed to be colorblind. That's the whole point, right? Like, that's what actual justice is. Mm-hmm. But these people are not interested in justice. They're interested in social justice, not real justice. They're not interested in equality. They're interested in equity. And they are basically trying to rejigger the system altogether. You know, it's interesting when you mentioned that you never made the point of, I'll be the first black mayor or anything. And I know that for a fact because, as you pointed out, I was with you on stage in so many of these events where the audiences were, yes, they were largely white, and they had American flags and MAGA hats and everything else. And so for me to be with you during that stuff, where on one hand you're watching the media go, Trump's a racist and very fine people, and then I'm literally bringing you on stage in front of what were, let's say, thousands of people most of whom are white, and they're applauding you, and people like, and the way people are that they love you so much because you've been doing this before everybody, right? Like the thing that you've been talking about for 30 years is now the thing that almost everyone on the right is talking about, and I think you were getting a lot of love because of that, obviously a well-deserved love. But it shows you how disconnected the media layer is, and clearly the Democratic Party is, from everybody else. But they've got nothing left. I mean, that really is the thing. Where we're at now with the Democrat Party is, they said, okay, we're Democrats and we're liberals. They don't say they're liberals anymore, and they're not liberals, by the way. I certainly know what a liberal is, mm-hmm. and I can still explain all of my classically liberal beliefs. But they're not liberals anymore, and they're not. And then they said, we're Democrat socialists. And when they started saying that, I said, well, that Democrat word's going to go away pretty soon. They pretty much say they're socialists now. And by the way, they're starting to say they're communists. So they're almost getting to their full form. And when the full form actually materializes, as you know, it's going to be communist slash Islamist. And that's what's happening in New York City right now. So they just don't have anything else.
1: They have one other thing.
2: Uh-oh.
1: Trump derangement syndrome.
2: Oh, well, that's...
1: I was just...
2: That's the mental condition to the physical body.
1: I was just watching a commercial of the Michael Jackson biopic.
2: Yeah.
1: Which I understand the performance is supposed to be amazing.
2: Yeah, yeah, yeah.
1: They left out all the other stuff. So... let me get this straight. Donald Trump, who's never been charged with, let alone prosecuted for, child molestation, is a pedophile.
2: Yeah.
1: But the Michael Jackson biopic is setting box office records. What am I missing?
2: Larry, let me tell you something great about Michael Jackson. Only in America could a little black boy become an old white woman. I want some louder laughter from the guys in the studio on that one. Come on! I don't know who I stole that from.
1: Only,
2: it wasn't mine.
1: Only in America.
2: But that's why, in some sense, it's like nobody wants to talk. No, I have no doubt that Larry Elder's waking up in the morning going, man, wouldn't it be great if I could just not talk about racism today? But they keep pushing it on us. And in some sense, I do think about this a lot when it comes to my show and these issues. It's like, what if I just flat out ignored them all the time on all of these things? And maybe that is kind of where we have to get to. And good people will just move past this. And unfortunately, we're going to have to leave a lot of blue cities and states behind because they're just mired in
1: it. We have about 45 seconds in this segment. I'm sure you saw the thing that 42% of Democrats believe the Butler assassination attempt was staged.
2: Yeah.
1: Something like 28% believe the second one was staged, the one that just happened, and around the same number believes the one at the golf course was staged. Only 25% believe all three of them were staged. If there isn't something called Trump derangement syndrome, I don't know a better term.
2: Look, they're deep. They're deep in it. That's the thing. They're deep.
1: Maybe someday
2: you pull them out.
1: Maybe someday there'll be a vaccine. 888-971 SAGE 888-971-7243. Dave Rubin, Larry Elder. Don't leave town.
10: Larry will be right back.
1: It's very disturbing.

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1: 888-971-SAGE, 888-971-7243. Larry Elder said on this channel our last few minutes with Dave Rubin. Dave, I know that you're here for an event, and we'll give you time to talk about it. But first, we have not said one word about Iran or about the midterms. Give me your take on both.
2: Try to do them real quick. Iran, I think the war itself, the military portion of the war, the 40-day war, was one of them. I think people will look back and see it as one of the most spectacular military conquests of all time. Mm-hmm. We completely took out a country halfway across the world in 40 days, along with the Israelis. No, they have no air force. They have no navy. They have no military leadership. And now we're on the second phase of the war, which is really more of an economic situation. Obviously, we still have to deal with the nuclear material, but they are not going to export terror anymore. I think we're going to get a whole bunch of new Abraham Accord deals, probably before the midterms, which leads me to the second part of the question, which is, look, everybody is saying the midterms are going to be a bloodbath. And I know conventional wisdom is that's what it would say. And 70% of the time, the incumbent president's party loses in the midterms. I get all that stuff. It seems to me the Democrats are so out of control right now. New York City is in such a free fall right now. What's happening in this city and many other blue cities? And Trump, to the backdrop of our 250th anniversary on July 4th of this year, there's going to be a resurgence, a built-in resurgence of patriotism. And what Trump has to do is kind of what Spencer Pratt is doing here, even if it's not going to work in terms of electorally. Keep doing common sense stuff. Keep doing common sense stuff. So if he can wrap this Iran thing up sometime in the summer and then really focus on the economic stuff, and we're getting some of the trade deals mm-hmm. back. You know, gas prices, obviously, they have come down and they will continue to go down. And he just gets a couple other wins. I think the average person is not looking at the Democrats going, that's what I want. They are loud and hysterical. So I have a little more hope than most people.
1: I also
2: do
1: think we're winning the gerrymandering wars.
2: Oh, well, now we know it mm-hmm. looks like Republicans will be up 10.
1: Yeah.
2: And that's fully because the Democrats took a crazy shot. It did not work. Look, I live in Florida where we have DeSantis. We are red, got 2.3 million people since COVID who basically all are Republicans. The numbers are insane in terms of registration and everything else, pro-Republican. DeSantis, 2.5 weeks ago, was not talking about redistricting. Nobody was. But then they try this crazy thing in Virginia, mm-hmm. which fortunately was knocked down by their Supreme Court. And DeSantis was like, you know what? You guys picked a fight. Let's do it. And congratulations, we got four more seats. So it looks like Republicans will be up 10 after all the redistricting.
1: Your event, 60 seconds.
2: I can't wait for this thing, man. June 11th at the Fillmore, Miami Beach. It's me, DeSantis, Ben Shapiro, Adam Carolla, Jillian Michaels. We're going to do a live Rubin report. So we're going to write my show that day. And then I'm going to sit down with DeSantis. We're going to have Ben and Jillian, who really operate in terms of different speeds even when they talk. We're going to have them debate some stuff. We're going to do giveaways. We're going to do live Q&A. I'm hearing a rumor about some free tequila. I don't know how much I can talk about that. It really is going to be a celebration of all the things that are going right in this country. And I want people to see DeSantis in a live studio, in a live audience, a little bit differently. More the way I know him when he's kicked back with a whiskey and a cigar with his foot up talking baseball. I want to break a little of that with him and just celebrate the country and roll us into this summer. So that is the idea, DaveRubin.com/tickets.
1: So I take it Jussie Smollett was unavailable.
2: Well, he'll be opening the door.
1: 888-971-SAGE, 888-971-7243. Do not leave town. Well done.
2: Good to see you, honey.
1: You too.
3: 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Yeah, I'm shaking.
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7: News this hour from Town Hall. I'm Jason Walker. President Trump expecting a very positive set of talks with Xi Jinping in Beijing.
8: We're going to have a long talk about it. I think he's been relatively good, to be honest with you. You look at the blockade, no problem. They get a lot of their oil from that area. We've had no problem, and he's been a friend of mine. He's been somebody that we get along with, and I think you're going to see that good things are going to happen. This is going to be a very exciting trip. A lot of good things are going to happen.
7: The president says trade will be a main focus of the talks. The administration also hopes to establish a board of trade with China to address differences and prevent further trade conflicts. Also on the trip, prominent executives are with the president, including Tim Cook of Apple and Elon Musk as well. President Trump's plan to put weapons in space, called the Golden Dome for America Missile Defense Program, estimated to cost far more than originally believed. A new Congressional Budget Office analysis estimates the cost over 20 years would be roughly $1.2 trillion. Well, the Senate confirms President Trump's nominee to chair the Federal Reserve. Bernie Bennett has more now on that story.
9: The Senate confirmed Kevin Warsh's nomination to a 14-year term on the Federal Reserve Board of Governors on Tuesday, teeing up a final vote to make the ally of President Donald Trump the central bank's next chair. The 51-45 vote was largely along party lines, with Senator John Fetterman of Pennsylvania, the only Democrat to vote in favor of Warsh, a former Fed governor and Wall Street banker. Warsh's nomination to be the central bank's chair for a 4-year term requires a separate Senate vote, which is expected as soon as Wednesday. Bernie Bennett, Washington.
7: And more on these stories at townhall.com.
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9: Larry Elder here, the sage from South Central, the prince of Pico Union, the czar of common sense, the great Eldersky, Don Lorenzo. Welcome to the program. No Victor Crest allowed because we've got a country to save. So let's get her teed up!
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13: 888-971-SAGE, 888-971-7243. I am Larry Elder. We are Salem News Channel. Before we get to the war against Iran, just want to reiterate what Dave Rubin and I were just now talking about. Among respondents who identify as Democrats, 42% believe that the assassination attempt in Butler, Pennsylvania was fake, according to a YouGov poll. That's over 4 in 10 Democrats who believe this way. Are you serious? For the 6 of you out of 10 who don't believe that, what do you say to the 4 who believe that? Donald Trump is a liar, so there's nothing that happens that you can trust? The man's on stage in Butler, gets shot in the head, he's bleeding, Secret Service surrounds him, they shoot the would-be assassin. All of this was staged. All of this was fake. Is it you believe that somebody really did try to assassinate the president and the president knew it and then went to Butler in order for him to have an assassination attempt and then they could kill the guy and then Trump would be a hero? Is that what you believe? Do you believe that when television showed all of this, it was AI?

There were hearings on this about the lapses in security. The hearings were all fake. There were agents that were reassigned, if not fired, as I recall. All of that, all of this was staged. All of this was fake. The aftermath, all that was all phony, all fake. There's something very scary about people who think that, don't you think? Doesn't that explain a whole lot of things? Doesn't that explain why people who otherwise have intelligence at least 2 points above plant life believe that we are, quote, losing the war against Iran? Well, they plugged up the Strait of Hormuz. Before the war, the strait was free-flowing, commerce flowed, and now we're therefore losing the war. They did it out of desperation. They've got nothing else. Their nuclear program has been set back. How far back, we don't yet know. But it doesn't surprise me if you believe that the Butler assassination attempt was fake, that you also believe that we are losing the war against Iran and that Iran was not close to getting a nuclear bomb, even though 60 Minutes said so. And normally you consider 60 Minutes to be credible. This is scary. And because the Supreme Court ruled that you can't use race as the predominant factor in creating districts, this is now Jim Crow 2.0. This is now the suppression of votes for black people. This is just madness. Supreme Court simply said Section 2 of the Voting Rights Act should not be interpreted as a mandate for courts and political parties to create districts based on race. I thought that was the goal of MLK, a color-blind society. But as I've been saying for decades now, Democrats don't want a color-blind society. They want a color-coordinated society as long as they oversee the coordination. I mentioned this before. My father's from Georgia, Athens, Georgia. Born in 1915, deep Jim Crow Southern state. It's where University of Georgia is. And one time I asked my dad, whenever you walk by University of Georgia, knowing that blacks couldn't be admitted, did you ever say to yourself, maybe someday my son, my grandson, would be able to go to a school like that? And he looked at me like I had six heads. He said, it never would occur to any of us to go to that part of town, let alone think about something like that. Fast forward, Georgia recently had a Senate contest where a black Democrat was running against a black Republican. Are you kidding me? Are you kidding me? My father did not live to see that. But if somebody had told this little black boy who never knew his father, only child, illiterate mother, born not in a hospital but the back of a room, during that Jim Crow time, that there will be a time when there will be not one, but two black senators, Republican and Democrat, competing against each other to become senator of this state. And yet the Democrats constantly talk about systemic racism, believe that the supporters of Trump are racist. 85% of Democrats, according to one poll, black Democrats, according to one poll, believe that those who support Donald Trump are racist. 61% of Democrats believe Republicans are sexist slash racist slash bigoted. 61%. 30%, by the way, of Republicans feel that way about Democrats. But 60%, meaning the majority of Democrats, believe Republicans, by definition, are racist, sexist, bigoted. Are you kidding?
Trump derangement syndrome is a real thing. Regarding the White House Correspondents' Dinner. Now, you had all these reporters who were there. The would-be assassin is on video, running through that checkpoint. 34% of Democrats believe the would-be assassin, the assassination attempt, was staged. What word is this? The word is demented. The word is psychosis. You hate this man that much? And when you try to have an intelligent, coherent conversation with people that feel that way, and say, please tell me the number one reason that you hate Donald Trump. Well, there's so many. There's just so many. How many times have you heard me have that conversation when people have called up? There's just so many. I said, give me one. Well, he said there were good and bad Nazis on both sides. Not true. Well, he's just a racist. He won't let black people handle his money. Somebody said that once. Only person that's ever said it. I think it was in a book somewhere. Well, he wouldn't rent to black and brown people, referring to a consent decree that Donald Trump, when he's running his dad's business, he was 27, 28 years old, entered into with the Federal Housing Agency, admitting no liability, no guilt, just saying we're going to advertise in black and Hispanic publications to make sure that we get people who are applying for apartments in the Trump organization. And after that consent decree, if you can go on YouTube and see it, Jesse Jackson praised Donald Trump for giving him office space on Wall Street and for being part of the Wall Street Project. Donald Trump, despite his personality, is a serious man, said Jesse Jackson. So you bring this up, even though apparently it didn't bother Jesse Jackson and other black political leaders in New York who gathered around him, took pictures with him. Meanwhile, by the way, there's a picture of Senator Barack Obama, a smiling picture of Senator Barack Obama, with Louis Farrakhan at a Congressional Black Caucus meeting. No one brings that up. The nation's leading anti-Semite, Louis Farrakhan. Can you imagine if there were a photograph of Donald Trump smiling with David Duke? Can you imagine? You can't. His candidacy never would have gotten off the ground if that had been the case. Now, the Obama photograph was not published until after he left office, two terms. Photographers sat on it because he knew or thought it would hurt Barack Obama. It didn't. No one brings it up. I just did. When's the last time you heard anybody bring it up? Exactly. 888-971-SAGE, 888-971-7243. Don't leave town.

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1: 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I am Larry Elder. We are Salem News Channel. So much to get to between now and the close of our program, so please stick around. I was talking about the campaign for Angel Tree. This is now our second day. And we do this every year. And as was the case with Food for the Poor, I actually go to see exactly what they're doing. I went to Guatemala. We had a trip scheduled to go to Haiti, the poorest country in the Western Hemisphere. And I said I want to spend some time at an Angel Tree summer camp. So I spent time at, I think so far, two of them. And it was exhilarating. One kid told me he hadn't had this much fun in years. This is for a summer camp for boys and girls with a mom or dad in prison. Sometimes even both mom and dad are in prison. So everybody there, all these kids there, are in the same boat. Whole week, fresh air, activities, Bible study. It is not possible without your help, your donations. So I'm urging people to go to my website, LarryElder.com. And just give whatever you can. I'm hoping that you can give maybe 200. Some of you can give more. Some of you can give less. There's a banner at the top of my website, LarryElder.com, called Angel Tree. Or you can phone your gift to 888-206-2855. That's 888-206-2855. When I was there, I spoke to several of the kids. I gave a little talk. Talked about motivation. Talked about how life is still a series of choices no matter your circumstances. You have an obligation. It is your duty to pick up your cards and play them to the best of your ability. And if you do that, I told them, people will help you. I told them about the friend I have who works for a large insurance company. And she told me her boss told her the following story. When he was a child, his mother, because he was crying, broke his arm. Father was never in his life. Social services came, and they could not determine that there was any kind of foul play, so he stayed with his mom, who was extremely irresponsible. A couple years later, he's now in first or second grade, and he did something that irritated his mother. She broke his jaw. This time, social services took him away from her. So over the next several years, he's in a series of homes for kids in his circumstances. And he was not doing well in school, angry at the world, angry at life. And I told these kids a pastor came to speak to the boys. And the pastor says, every one of you has a gift. Every one of you has a talent. Every one of you has something to offer. It is up to you to discover what that is and to build upon it. So he's rolling his eyes in one ear and out the other. When the talk was over, he went up to the pastor and said, Pastor, what is my gift? And told him about what happened with his arm and his jaw. And he never knew his father and what his mother did. And the priest says, you don't see what your gift is? Your gift is that you're standing here in front of me. Meaning you have survived this. What happened to you would have broken the average person. The fact that you came up to me to ask me this question reveals an inner strength that you don't even know you have. And this man said, for whatever reason, it resonated with him. He stopped smoking dope, began to pay attention to classes, began to do well. Fast forward, senior executive at an insurance company. So I told these kids this story. And one of them came up to me at the end and said, that was very inspirational. So these kids otherwise would be in a neighborhood often surrounded by drugs and gangs. Gives them a whole week of fresh air and Christian fellowship, and that's key. This could be the only chance, whole year, that they can get out of that environment and see there's another part of the world. Some of these kids had never been out of the city, never been out of their community, let alone interacting with other people whose father or sometimes mother is behind bars. They're all in the same boat. So this is an opportunity to change lives. If you remember your camp counselor, most of us do, and you remember the time that you had, and most of us do, and what it was like to be in a cabin with other kids, and most of us remember that. Well, put that on steroids for these kids who don't have your kind of choices and parents and parental guidance. Some of these kids are floundering and don't really realize that there's another universe, another world out there. So you're giving them the opportunity. Again, LarryElder.com. 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Mitzvah. You'll be doing a mitzvah. And literally, you can change lives. 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They won't know where you are. But please know that you have made a huge, huge difference. You've encouraged kids. You've given them hope. You've given them optimism. 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And many of these kids come back and become counselors themselves to encourage others. LarryElder.com. Some people say they don't see the banner. It's at the very top, Angel Tree banner. Or you can phone 888-206-2855. 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

0: SRN News, I'm Jason Walker. Defense Secretary Pete Hegseth facing tough questions from lawmakers on Capitol Hill. Pentagon chief says the military has plenty of missile defense systems and other weapons. FBI Director Kash Patel and Maryland Democratic Senator Chris Van Hollen have squared off during an appropriations subcommittee hearing. That over Patel's alleged abuse of alcohol. In a very testy exchange, Patel said he would take a test about his alcohol usage. President says the trade will be the main focus of his talks with Chinese leader Xi Jinping. Trump administration hopes to establish a board of trade with Beijing. Denver airport workers say they missed that security breach when a man got over a fence and went out onto the runway where he was hit and killed by a plane. SRN News.
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4: I'm Amy Grant, and I want to talk to you from my heart about the heart. 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He said, Amy, this condition, you'll be fine, and then catastrophic. 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
1: 888-971-SAGE, 888-971-7243. I'm Larry Elder. We are Salem News Channel. Jeff is in Aurora, Colorado. Jeff, you're on the Larry Elder Show. Thank you so much for calling.
2: Thanks for taking my call, Larry. Appreciate all the good work you're doing. My question was, how does one get confidence they're given to the right charity? Like, I donated to your angel tree yesterday. I feel like I can trust you. But I was told years ago that they're only required by federal law to give like 13.5% of the donations to the actual charity. That kind of turned me off on different charities. And I gave a little bit to the Texas thing a couple of years ago when they had that catastrophe down there. But I kind of backed off on it. And I was wondering if there's any truth to what I heard or how you could give me a little confidence to feel like I'm actually helping somebody if I give to a charity.
1: Well, Jeff, it's an excellent question. And for me, whenever I'm asked to do something, as I said before, I like to go out and actually see what they're doing. There are also agencies that rate charities based upon how much money gets down to the intended beneficiaries. And I know that Food for the Poor has an extremely high rating. There is a trust factor that I've got to have before I get involved. And I've been involved with Angel Tree for over 10 years now, almost 11 years. Same thing with Food for the Poor. But again, there are agencies that rate charities based upon whether or not the overhead is excessive, whether or not the CEO has an excessive salary. So you can actually go online and check out various charities to find out how they rate. There are a number of them that I personally donate to. But again, you can go online and check things out. And for me, I've gone, not just that, but I've also gone to the location. I've gone to Guatemala. I've seen what they're doing. I've met some of the executives at, for example, Food for the Poor, to make sure that when I go in the air and I use what I hope to be my credibility to advance the agenda of these various charities, that I've done my homework so that you can feel confident when you pick up the phone or go to my website and make a donation. So, Jeff, thank you very much for the call. I appreciate it. Now, we have another maybe 90 minutes or so to go on the show. I spent a lot of time with Dave Rubin, more time than I thought we were going to spend because I was enjoying it so much. So I want to get through some of the items I prepared for you, including this exchange between Kash Patel, the head of the FBI, and Senator Van Hollen from Maryland. Number 51.
3: Not lied to Congress.
4: I didn't ask you that.
3: Lied to Congress is you.
4: You. And I'm not testifying here, sir, and I don't lie.
3: Maybe the next time you run up a $7,000 bar tab, we can talk about it.
4: Well, see, there you go. Lying again. You suggested
3: it's in the FEC report. I'll post it right now.
4: You suggested it was public. It wasn't public money, as you know. That was for a 50-member staff party.
3: So it was a $7,000 bar tab.
4: Mr. Patel, okay. I'm glad. Let me just say in closing, Mr. Chairman, two things.
1: One of the reasons President Trump has chosen people like Kash Patel, like people like Pete Hegseth, people like J.D. Vance, people like Marco Rubio, is that they're articulate, they're tough, they fight back, and they won't be pushed around. There is a deep state. We've told you the polls of people who work for government at a certain level, who voted for Joe Biden, voted for Kamala Harris. A substantial number of them say, if given a lawful order that I don't like, I won't comply. These are people who work for taxpayers. Elections have consequences. And there are public employees who are literally saying, I don't like Donald Trump. I don't like his policies. And even though the policies are legal, I don't like them, and therefore I'm not going to comply. Now, we found out this crossfire hurricane operation that Barack Obama authorized in the waning days of his administration was all designed to make half the country feel that Donald Trump was not properly elected. It was all BS. The intelligence community did not believe the Russians were trying to get him elected. They believed that Russia was trying to sow confusion and doubt about the integrity of our elections, but they weren't trying to get Donald Trump elected. Yet that is what Trump 1.0 spent over half his term fighting. And then this lawfare against this man, virtually none of these suits have gone anywhere. And so people like Cash Patel, they've had it. They know the vermin in the FBI that followed all of these orders, knowing full well that they were, if not unlawful, certainly were not based in any factual information. And they're pushing back. I'm Larry Elder.
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14: There is something not exactly psychologically normal about someone who just vomits their interior monologue, but it gives him a authenticity with people that no one else can possibly match. I saw his interview with Nora O'Donnell after the shooting, like the next day, and she quotes the assassin who called him a pedophile, Hitler, or whatever he called. Yeah. I mean, you know, could any of the things be true? Yes, anything could be true, but like to just go right to, it's the ballroom syndrome again. Let's just go right to the worst thing because we hate this guy. And that awful lot. I could see both sides. As a reporter, it is news. Also, it's giving access to the president from the terrorist, I would say, that's terrorism, assassination, nut. You're giving his message. Okay, you could make a case for either one, but his reaction immediately was to her, you're a terrible person. And he didn't just think it. Like any politician, that's exactly what they're thinking. He just says it. Like, if that's what's in his head, you're a horrible person. You're a terrible, you're a disgrace, you're a horrible person. And he just, and it's like, it's at the same time horrifying and also like, it's kind of like refreshing. It's shockingly, the honesty, as someone who loves honesty and has made my career about it as much as I could, it is, it's, there's some level of it where you tip your hat and you go, wow, total honesty. I think you're like, a horrible person, and I'm just going to say it.
15: The ultimate, the quiet piggy.
14: Right.
15: Yeah. That's the president of America.
14: No,
15: that's your quiet.
14: That's why
15: it's like all you can do is just, you know, like.
14: I don't get mad when he sends out these tweets anymore about me. It's like, because the next day, I feel like it's forgotten. Yeah, I don't know.
15: A long time ago, yeah.
14: I don't know if he remembers.
1: Speaking of the ballroom, number 48.
16: So what happened is we have a ballroom that's under budget. It's going up right here. I've doubled the size of it because we obviously need that. And we're right now on budget, under budget, and ahead of schedule. I doubled the size of it, you dumb person. Double the size.
17: What about
16: you are not a smart person.
17: What about
16: right over here. Wait a minute. Right over here. And based on a lot of things that have happened over the last year, we doubled the size of the ballroom. So we're going to have a ballroom that's appropriate for the White House. We doubled the size. The ballroom now is ahead of schedule, and it's a little bit under budget, depending on the finishes that we use.
1: So Bill Maher and John Fetterman talked about the angst over the ballroom, number 30.
14: The ballroom. Trump's ballroom.
15: You think, can we talk about that? It's like,
14: who gives this?
15: It's like, yes, you need, I mean, you've been there, I'm sure. You'd seen, like, they have these tents, and it's crazy. And, like, now, I was a table away when that assassination.
14: Oh, you were?
15: And it just, I'm like, I was stunned just walking in. You have the entire line of succession right there. And, could you just imagine? I mean, we all remember Oklahoma bomb, right?
14: Yes.
15: They could have had someone, you know, in a room up there, boom, and you could have decapitated the, you know, our nation just in one thing with, you know, a couple thousand dollars of dynamite and thing. It's,
14: and again, you can be, as we do, opposing Trump on everything that's important, but if you are a person out there who just hates the ballroom, that is a Rorschach test on you. That you go by the, if I hate this person, then I just have to hate everything they do.
15: Yeah.
14: And it's silly because this is the United States of America.
15: We do need a place to have state dinners. You know what it is, John? It's the it's the word ballroom. It's a funny word. Yeah. It connotes like some sort of gallivanting around an 18th century fops with powdered wig. A ballroom. If they called it, we're putting in a state dinner pavilion.
9: Absolutely. And from a security issue too. Now, as drone technology continue to evolve, it creates it even more dangerous. And the thing, like, by the time we will be forced to vote on that, you know, and then I'll be like, do I vote no because
15: right.
9: because oh yeah, we have to hate them.
15: Right.
9: You know, I mean, but we can't just acknowledge, yeah, we should have a facility to accommodate these kinds of events. And you know, I've followed your story, how long it took you to build your structure, right? I mean, this thing won't even be finished by the time he's done.
15: Right.
9: And this idea, he's not going to build a Dave and Buster's. I mean, it's just going to be a ballroom.
15: Are they going to make you vote on this?
9: I mean,
15: because it's publicly funded.
9: Regardless, at this point, whatever's damage done already, because I haven't described it as disgusting or terrible. And if you use private money, that's terrible. If you use public money, well, that's outrageous. And
15: Meanwhile, the money is like one angstrom unit of a percentage point of what our budget is. So it doesn't matter anyway. It's couch money.
9: In my race in 22 was spent $330 million. That was the record at that time. That's quaint compared to 24. And watch the cycle this year. Senate seats are going to be spending much more than just that to build a legacy structure for the White House, and that's only going to be used from presidents that are not going to be him.
15: And 300.
1: Who knew that John Fetterman would be the common sense of the Democrat Party? Question. 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
1: 888-971-SAGE, 888-971-7243, Larry Elder, Salem News Channel. Nick Shirley visits Cuba and sees communism up close and personal. We were going to get to that yesterday, didn't get to it, so we'll try and get it between now and the close of the show. The Georgia Senator Raphael Warnock says one black man voting for Donald Trump is too many. Now, didn't Biden say something similar to Charlemagne the God and later on apologize for it? Because it was deemed to be racist, that if you are black and you vote for anybody other than a Democrat, you're not really black anymore. All of this and more, 888-971-SAGE. Rick is in Glendale. Rick, you're on the Larry Elder Show. Thank you for calling.
22: Hey, Larry. Love your show. It's Lawndale.
1: I'm sorry.
22: To be a little more specific. That's sorry. Okay. Love you anyway. wondering if you're going to touch on anything with, I think her name is Elaine Wang, the Democratic Chinese mayor from Arcadia who just resigned and is going to plead guilty to Chinese informant or something like that.
1: Yeah, I was going to say former mayor now of Arcadia.
22: Exactly.
1: You know what she did?
22: I do not know, and I don't know what power Arcadia would have with the Chinese government.
1: I don't know whether with money. I don't know whether with money well invested, and it doesn't say how much money she was paid. But she was. Exactly. And by the way, she pled guilty, so she clearly did it, and she cooperated with China for a couple of years through a website, which supposedly served Chinese Americans, and they published a bunch of propaganda, including denying that genocide was going on, denying that there were forced labor camps by the Uyghurs, and she admitted it.
22: Wow.
1: Yeah. And by the way, she had a fiancé who also did the same thing. Fiancé, by the way, was busted earlier this year, sentenced to 4 years in prison. She could face as much as 10 years in prison. She's out right now, but she hasn't been sentenced yet, so we don't quite know what's going to happen to her. I'd love to know how much she got, but I had the same reaction, Rick. What does the mayor of Arcadia, what kind of power does she have that China would pay her money to publish a bunch of crap that probably nobody will even see or read?
22: Exactly. It's like, this is the first time I've heard of her.
1: Yeah. Well, thank you very much for that. I appreciate it. Yeah, Eileen Wang, former mayor of Arcadia, and entered into a plea agreement, admitted that she worked on behalf of the Chinese government as part of a propaganda operation targeting certain audiences in the country, denying that China was engaging in genocide, denying that they were putting Uyghurs in forced labor camps. She said, there's no genocide. There's no such thing as forced labor in any production activity, including cotton production. By the way, after the article was published, apparently she responded, "Thank you, leader," when she got praise from the website's page views. She also let the Chinese know how many views she got, so I guess she was letting them know they were getting a good return on their money. This is how diabolical China is. Don't be misled. 888-971-SAGE. I'm Larry Elder.
23: 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Way down in my soul.
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2: News this hour from Town Hall. I'm Jason Walker. With President Trump set to hold talks with Chinese President Xi Jinping, the American Enterprise Institute's Matthew Continetti says he does expect the two leaders to talk about Iran and much more.
3: I do think AI will be part of the discussions. I think that Jimmy Lai and some of the other political prisoners, especially these Christian pastors like Pastor Jin, who have been imprisoned by the Chinese authorities, they should be on the table. And I think there's a shot that Jimmy Lai is released.
2: FBI Director Kash Patel and Maryland Democratic Senator Chris Van Hollen squaring off during an appropriations subcommittee hearing over Patel's alleged abuse of alcohol. And for a few minutes, things got a little nasty.
4: I'm not saying it, Director Patel. It's been written and documented.
5: You are literally saying it.
4: No, I'm saying that these are reports, Director Patel. No.
5: And unlike your baseless reports, Director, the only person Patel that was slinging margaritas in El Salvador on the taxpayer dollar with a convicted gangbanging rapist was you.
4: You know, the
5: only person that ran up a $7,000 bar tab in Washington, D.C. at the lobby bar was you.
4: This
5: so the only individual in this room that has been drinking on taxpayer dime during
4: are
5: the day
4: you polygraphing
5: is you.
4: Director Patel, come on.
2: Will this be ending up as a major disappointment in the United States? Officials say they're just not sure. But U.S. hotels say the promised economic boon from soccer's World Cup simply has not materialized. Bookings are extremely light in Boston, Philadelphia, San Francisco, Seattle, and Dallas. Adding to the problem, a major glitch in ticket sales in several markets. More on these stories, Town Hall.
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27: 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The money supply has increased every month for the past 6 months. The Federal Reserve has returned to quantitative easing over the past 18 months through monthly $40 billion purchases of treasuries paid with newly created money. What does this really mean? Additional money added to the current money supply makes all money worth less. 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More than two-thirds of the

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7: Larry Elder here, the sage from South Central, the prince of Pico Union, the czar of common sense, the great Eldersky, Don Lorenzo. Welcome to the program. No victor crafts allowed, because we've got a country to save. 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
11: 888-971-SAGE, 888-971-7243. I am Larry Elder. We are Salem News Channel. This is a writer with a publication called the Financial Times. His name is Ed Luce. Here is his analysis of how the war against Iran is going, number 47.
12: An Iranian, a militant, even more militant Iranian regime than we had a couple of months ago, even if it is divided allegedly between moderates and hardliners, is even more of a pleasure, is even more of a bragging right, and a justification for who they are and what they do, than the hostage crisis, I think. Because the hostage crisis, as you say, it ended at 1 minute past noon in January 1981, after Reagan had been sworn in. They released them all. And then that was it for a while. But what we're seeing today is the humiliation of the United States.
11: What we're seeing today is a humiliation of the United States. You're comparing that to the release of the hostages after Ronald Reagan came in? Were they pursuing a nuclear bomb then? Were they on the brink of having a nuclear bomb? Something that had been ignored by Donald Trump's predecessors? What we're seeing now is a humiliation of the United States. Are you serious? For a different perspective, this is posted on X by an Iranian American. Read you part of this. I think it's a very thoughtful, sensible analysis of what's going on in Iran. Regimes, especially authoritarian ones, can exhibit what psychologists call collective narcissism, a group-level version of malignant narcissism. It's when a system projects grandiosity, entitlement, and fake invincibility to mask deep insecurity and fragility. We're seeing it clearly with the Islamic regime right now. In latest negotiations, they're still making wildly one-sided demands while offering almost nothing meaningful on the nuclear program. President Trump rejected their response as a stupid proposal and a piece of garbage and didn't even finish reading it. Iran is showing the kind of detachment

0: detached, reality-defying behavior that feels almost comical from the outside. This is classic denial, like a textbook narcissist. After serious military setbacks, the Iranian regime remains in echo chambers, downplays losses, and doubles down on defiance instead of adapting. The result is rigidity, mixed with brittleness, predictable, manipulable, and prone to big mistakes and miscalculations. History shows this pattern repeatedly. Dictatorships rarely fall only from outside pressure. They collapse because they lose touch with reality, stop maneuvering flexibly, and sleepwalk into self-made disasters. Collective narcissism makes them hypersensitive to threats yet blind to their own weaknesses. That's where psychological strategy becomes powerful. Trump doesn't rely on just one trick. He constantly changes tone and behavior, mind-bleeping them with unpredictability. The word bleeping was not used. The earlier false sense of security was used specifically to draw the Supreme Leader Khomeini out of hiding, despite clear warnings of war. He was sitting in his office with top commanders as if nothing serious was happening, while deep bunkers had been prepared under residential neighborhoods for that day. Now the pressure is back on full threat mode. Netanyahu recently said there's still work to do. Enriched uranium must be removed from Iran. While a military option exists, President Trump prefers a peaceful path. But the regime clearly feels the heat and understands he's not bluffing. Trump keeps sending strong signals of support for internal protests in Iran as well. This is deliberate pressure. The regime has always believed war works in their favor. They can blame their failures on the enemy, suppress dissent, and rally people around the flag. This time, Trump is making it crystal clear. If war resumes, it is game over for them. But if they cooperate and hand over the enriched uranium peacefully, they might have a chance to survive. He's pushing them hard toward cooperation. And I know many people feel disappointed or suspicious whenever deal-making talk appears. But remember the Persian saying, when you throw an apple in the air, it spins 1,000 times. No single deal is the end of the story. It doesn't mean Trump is letting go. The long-term goal remains ending this dangerous regime and bringing forward an Iran that can cooperate in the new world order, peaceful, trustworthy, and integrated. Stay patient, observe, stay alert. Their own denial is already doing a lot of the heavy lifting. End of quote. Here's what Trump said about the so-called Iranian moderates, number 42.
1: That you've talked about in Iran, is this still a leadership that you believe you can negotiate with and ultimately reach a peace?
2: I think so. Well, you have two. You have the moderates and you have the lunatics. And I think the moderates are more respected. The lunatics want to fight till the end. You know, there will be a very, it'll be a very quick fight. But I call them, you have, just like our country, we have lunatics too. We have, I call them lunatics, I call them stupid people too. But in Iran, they have the moderates, they're dying to make a deal, and then you have the lunatics, and I guess they're a little bit afraid of the lunatics, but, and why not? The level of ferocity for protests, you know, the people are watching it, they want to go out on the streets, they have no weapons, they have no guns. We thought the Kurds were going to give us weapons, but the Kurds disappointed us, the Kurds take. They have a great reputation in Congress. Congress says, oh, they fight so hard. No, they fight hard when they get paid. So I'm very disappointed in the Kurds. But they were given, I said it wasn't going to work, by the way. I just have to say it. I disagreed with what they did. They gave it. I said, they'll never get there. And I was right. I like to be right. In this case, too bad. But we sent some guns with ammunition. And it was supposed to be delivered, but they kept it. I said, they're going to keep it. But what do I know? I've only been doing this a short period of time. What do I know?
0: He also said Iran agreed to remove their enriched uranium and then backed out. Number 38.
3: Sir, are you saying that Iran is going to agree agreed to allow the removal of all their enriched uranium.
2: Yeah, yeah. Well, they did it 2 days ago. They did 2 days ago. They said, you're going to have to take it. We were going to go with them. But they changed their mind because they didn't put it in the paper. So when they sent us this document that we waited 4 days for that should have taken 10 minutes to do, look, very simple. We get that. They guarantee no nuclear weapons for a very long period of time. And a couple of other minor things, but they just can't get there. So they agree with us, and then they take it back. They said to us that it was so badly obliterated, was the word they actually used, that was my original word, that it got challenged by some of the fake news. And it wasn't challenged with any knowledge. It was just challenged like they were hoping that this wouldn't have been so successful. No, it was obliterated. We have the greatest military in the world. I built it largely in my first term, and I didn't know I'd be using it quite this much in my second term.
0: As for the status of the ceasefire, number 39.
1: For the time being, the ceasefire remains in place.
2: You know, it's unbelievably weak, I would say. I would call it the weakest right now. After reading that piece of garbage they sent us, I didn't even finish reading it. I said, I'm not going to waste my time reading it. I would say it's one of the weakest right now. It's on life support. They understand. These are all medical people. Dr. Oz, life support is not a good thing. Do you agree?
4: Bad prognostic.
2: I would say the ceasefire is on massive life support, where the doctor walks in and says, sir, your loved one has approximately a 1% chance of living. Yeah.
5: Mr. President.
2: Daniel, go ahead.
0: Trump is meeting with the head of China. Here's what General Jack Keane said about this, number 41.
6: Certainly, as you mentioned, David, Iran is an issue here, and it cannot be ignored. What the president would like President Xi to do, and he's already had multiple discussions with him, so dealing with Iran, and that is to put even more pressure on the Iranians and than what they have been doing. And certainly, they've been providing intelligence. They provided solid fuel for their ballistic missiles. They've provided other components for their military equipment. And obviously, what China wants is clearly this regime in Iran, David, to survive and to recover, because this is their major foothold in the Middle East. And they certainly welcome Iran being able to push back on the United States over the Straits of Hormuz, even though they're being penalized along with that. They like the...
7: It happens quietly. 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
0: Song that was very popular when I was growing up about kids going to summer camp. I can relate. Hopefully these kids that you're going to send to an Angel Tree summer camp will have similar positive memories. This is our annual summer Angel Tree campaign. Just started it on Monday. 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Outdoor activities, Bible study, fresh air, Christian fellowship around kids who have a parent also behind bars. So these are kids who are going to be with kids who know what they're going through. Just think about how powerful that is. Your gift today of whatever you can give, whatever you feel led to give, will give an at-risk kid in a horrible neighborhood a chance to get out, see other aspects of the world, of life. Some of them have never been out of their neighborhoods. Whole week, fresh air, Christian fellowship through Angel Tree Camping. My website, LarryElder.com, there's an Angel Tree banner at the very top where you can make a secure online donation. Or you can phone your gift to 888-206-2855. That's 888-206-2855. I've been to a couple of Angel Tree camps, and I can tell you, you are making a life-changing difference by enabling one of these kids to leave their neighborhood, see trees and fresh air and outdoors, camp activities, sports, with counselors that care about them. Many of these counselors, when they were children, had gone to an Angel Tree camp, and now they're coming back and serving as counselors. I met them. Again, this could be their only opportunity to get out of the neighborhood where they are, get out of that environment, and see there's another aspect to life, and see that life ultimately, no matter your circumstances, is about choices. And you'll be around people that will encourage them to make responsible choices. Angel Tree is where they'll learn about Christ's amazing love for them. And they're going to receive the psychological tools and the encouragement to grow in their faith. So, will you please help send a child to an Angel Tree camp this summer? LarryElder.com. You'll see the banner at the very top. Angel Tree. Or you can phone your gift to 888-206-2855. That's 888-206-2855. I was talking earlier about the deep state, about people that are literally trying to thwart the Trump agenda. WorldNet Daily is placing that one high-ranking Trump official had been reportedly put on leave after the James O'Keefe Media Group released an undercover video showing a budget analyst manager named Benjamin Ellison works within the executive office of the president. He's on tape saying, "Trump is effing it up for everybody. We've got to get rid of him." He called Trump, quote, "a madman, literally," and then stress his co-workers, he didn't want them to know his true opinions, and said, quote, "they can't know," close quote. Are you serious? Anyway, this tape came out, and this man, Benjamin Elliston, has now been placed on leave. I presume at some point he'll be fired. When he was contacted for a comment, OMG said he sounded flustered and claimed, quote, "he had no idea what we were talking about," close quote, and hung up the phone. As I said, he's now on administrative leave and is under investigation. Back to Fetterman and his exchange with Bill Maher. I told you this before, Fetterman almost always votes with Democrats. He didn't vote for the big, beautiful bill. But because he supports Trump on Iran, because he supports Israel, and because he says Trump derangement syndrome is what's leading our party, the governor of Pennsylvania has told him, John Fetterman, to get back to being a Democrat. Number 31.
13: No, you're not a believer in marriage, but if you married to someone and you agree 93% of the time, that'd probably be a pretty great marriage. And I'm mystified by it. And what's also on the other side, I've had Republican friends, you know, in office say, they're like, you know, our internals, you're more popular with our people than we are. How? And I don't understand that either. You know, when I vote 93% like a Dem line, and I'm more popular with Republicans, I can't explain it.
0: And lest you have some doubt about what Democrats will do if and when they regain control of the House, let alone the presidency, here's James Carville, number 49.
14: They are just going to have to unilaterally add Puerto Rico and the District of Columbia states. They're going to have to, the Constitution gives Congress power over federal elections. I don't think they can redistrict, but they're going to have to do it. They're just going to have to do it. And they may have to expand the court to 13 members.
0: This is a candidate for Congress, Colorado. Check out the policy agenda, number 37.
15: Yeah, I mean, it's just that. We abolish ICE. This is an agency that started in, what, like 2003? Like, this, we had immigration enforcement before ICE existed. We'll have it after it exists. But the thing that I don't think we talk enough about is also what that reform is going to look like. Abolishing ICE is just one step, right? Democrats have been in power multiple times over the last few decades and did nothing to address the immigration reform that we actually need.
0: And they want to give all illegal aliens a quote-unquote pathway to citizenship. This is exactly what Tom Homan was talking about. The Democrats intentionally allowed all of these illegal aliens in order to alter the census, to give Democrats more power in Congress, and eventually, if they get their right leaders in on their side, a pathway to citizenship which will fundamentally alter this country and fundamentally alter elections, which is exactly what they want to do. I'm Larry Elder.
12: Swimming, guys are sailing, playing baseball. Gee, that's better. My father, kindly disregard this ladder.
16: With SRN News, I'm Jason Walker. Troubling news about the education of our children today. Researchers warning the United States is going through a reading recession, a slide that predates the COVID pandemic. Secretary of Defense Pete Hegseth facing tough questions from lawmakers on Capitol Hill. Pentagon chief says, though, the military has plenty of missile defense systems as well as other weapons. FBI Director Kash Patel and Maryland Democratic Senator Chris Van Hollen have squared off during an appropriations subcommittee hearing that over Patel's alleged abuse of alcohol. It was a very testy exchange. U.S. hotels and say they promised economic boon from soccer's World Cup has not materialized. Bookings are extremely light, adding to the problem a major glitch with ticket sales. SRN News.
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0: 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I'm Larry Elder. We are Salem News Channel. This morning I looked at the Washington Post, which I read so you don't have to. And there's a long, long piece, news piece, about the people who want Donald Trump dead. I was rather surprised it was in the Washington Post because it's a left-wing paper. This was the headline. The headline now. They're not saying someone should kill Trump, but they're coming close. Somebody should do it has become increasingly popular in online memes. Again, they're not saying someone should kill Trump, but they're coming close. Headline, Washington Post. Somebody should do it. And the Post says that sentence is becoming increasingly popular online. First sentence. Peyton Vanest, V-A-N-E-S-T, who is a 27-year-old popular influencer, uploaded a 62-second TikTok video where it got more than 700,000 likes and 3.2 million views. If you're not familiar with TikTok, trust me, that is a boatload. First sentence. Peyton Vanest was fuming about President Donald Trump when he grabbed his phone and hit record. Somebody should, he declared, pausing for dramatic effect. Somebody should, you know? If somebody knew what needed to be done, that person should probably do it. Then he uploaded it. 62-second video, as I said, 700,000 likes, 3.2 million views. And then he put it on Instagram, where it got another 1.4 million views. This was posted 18 days before the third attempt on the president's life in less than 2 years. And the Washington Post, this long article, says more and more things like that are online. It says one of the earliest ones to go viral was a TikTok video from a Brooklyn comedian referring to Elon Musk and Donald Trump. And the comedian said, someone should, quote, throw their life away. Take one for the team. Meaning, kill Trump, kill Elon Musk. You'll probably be killed too, but it'll be worth it. Got millions of views. Quote, researchers who study how violence multiplies told the Washington Post they are concerned about the Post's reach and impact. Quotes a professor from University of Notre Dame who studies how social media dehumanizes enemies. He said he first encountered this when a teenage family member saw one of these posts. He asked a few students on campus whether they'd seen it. Every single one had seen it and knew what he meant. The professor said, and I'm quoting him, I've never seen it quite like this. People are in a dark place. End of quote. The Washington Post interviewed six people who described, quote, a range of complex and sometimes contradictory reasons for posting their own spin on somebody should do it. Most characterize their posts, writes the Washington Post, as a way to vent rage against an administration they say is committing actual violence against its citizens. Most say they weren't appealing for Trump's assassination. One woman, though, acknowledged that she did hope somebody would kill Trump. And they quote her, anyone who engages in or endorses political violence or assassination culture should be condemned in the harshest possible terms. But, you know, I don't have a violent bone in my body. I would never do it myself. But Grace said she would be happy if somebody happened to kill Trump. They quote a psychologist and co-founder of something called Violence Prevention Project. Literally, this kind of social permission worries violent experts. Sometimes it's kind of a seminal case. When they get tons and tons of attraction, that starts the contagion. End of quote. I'm Larry Elder.
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15: I had a question about the filibuster.
0: Mm-hmm.
15: Right before break, I seen you kind of touched on the subject. I just have a simple question. Maybe it's too simple, but since the filibuster is just a rule, and we just tear it up, ask what we want, like the Save Act and everything, and right before midterms, make it law.
0: Kind of simple.
15: Maybe it's too simple.
0: No, Darren, it's not too simple, which is exactly what Trump wants John Thune, the Republican leader in the Senate, to do. And Thune is reluctant to do it because he believes, as I believe, that even if he does it and you pass the SAVE Act, which essentially means that you have to show proof of citizenship to register to vote, photo ID to vote, no biological man competing against women in sports, and no gender-altering surgery on minors. That's what the SAVE Act is all about. And majority of Americans support photo voter ID and requiring citizens to show eligibility to vote. Majority of whites, independents, blacks, all support it. Democrats do not. You have to ask yourself why. And I believe the answer is, it'll make it far more difficult for them to cheat in elections. Democrats get mad when I say that, but please explain to me how it is that an issue that enjoys overwhelming support, three parts of it, voting parts of it, the biological men competing against women part, and not allowing gender-affirming surgery, however they call it, on minors. Overwhelmingly popular. Why would you oppose that? And President Trump has asked the Senate, because it's a Senate rule, and you're right, it's not law, it's a rule, to do away with it. And that means you can pass all these things with simple majority. And Thune's argument is, fine, we do that. When and if the Democrats take control of the Senate, and someday they will use the same procedure to cram through all the nonsense that they want, up to and including statehood for Washington, D.C., creating two more Democrat senators, statehood for Puerto Rico, creating two more Democrat senators, expanding the number of justices in the Supreme Court to as many as what James Carville is talking about, 12 or 13, whatever it is, in order to overturn the Republican-appointed conservative majority. Amnesty, all the things that they want to do, they'll have a much easier time to do that if we do away with the filibuster. That's John Thune's argument, and it makes a lot of sense. And whatever it is that we do under nuking the filibuster, they'll probably come in and they'll reverse it. The only argument we have is that the reason for the filibuster is to protect the rights of the minority, so they're not steamrolled. So you have to get a supermajority to pass rules. It's been a law, been followed for a very long period of time. But the president is concerned about what would happen when and if the Democrats take over. Let's again play James Carville laying it all out, number 49.
12: They are just going to have to unilaterally add Puerto Rico to District of Columbia states. They're going to have to, the Constitution gives Congress power over federal elections. I don't think they can redistrict, but they things they go do. They're going to have to do it. They're just going to have to do it. And they may have to expand the court to 13 members.
0: I said 12, 13. Border Czar Tom Homan was asked whether he is still pursuing an agenda of mass deportation. Here's what he said, number 12.
16: Tom, what do you say to people that say you can't logistically deport that many people?
17: I'll give one hell of a shot. I mean, bottom line is we're not going to give up on President Trump's promise to the American people of mass deportations. And look, We're going to do the best we can to enforce immigration law, and that's what we're doing now. We already had a record this past year. I mean, the prior record was Obama administration in 2012. I actually got an award from President Obama for that. Of course, they don't want to admit it now. That was 409,000. We blew that out of the water, and we're going to blow it again out of the water next year. So, you know, for those who say we can't possibly move that many people, we'll see. Give it our best shot and try as hard as we can to enforce immigration law, because we need to send a message to the whole world that, you know, for the non-criminals, most of them here are non-criminals, right? But we need to send a message to the whole world that it's not okay to enter the country illegally, which is a crime, not okay to ignore a judge's order, just don't commit another crime and we're not looking for you. That's not the message we're sending. If you violate the laws of this country and you're here illegally, we're looking for you.
0: Meanwhile, this is a message LA City Council is sending, number 3.
18: The proposal would pave the way for tax-paying non-citizens to vote in local elections. It could end up on the ballot in November, but the measure is facing some opposition.
19: And CBS LA's Joy Benedict was in North Hollywood today and asked voters what they think about that proposal.
20: For me, this is a simple issue of fairness.
26: LA City Council member Hugo Soto Martinez speaking out Thursday about his new proposal to allow non-citizen voting in local elections.
0: So this is their agenda, to allow non-citizens to vote in local elections and eventually let them vote in other elections. Tom Homan talks about sanctuary cities, number 13.
16: 600,000, 605,000 was the number last year, and you're saying we haven't seen anything yet. What kind of numbers can we expect this year?
17: Well, look, we're in the process of hiring 10,000 more agents. I think we got about 7,000 on board. We got 3,000 in the pipeline through the academy. So we have more resources to do this work, and we're going to continue doing it. We're going to continue to surge resources, especially the sanctuary cities, because we know we have a problem there. So I expect the numbers to increase while the border numbers continue to decrease.
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0: my friend. 971-888-971-7243. Larry Elder, Salem News Channel. 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We have a few minutes left. This is an ad attacking Spencer Pratt, the man who wants to be mayor of L.A. Now listen to the ad, and you tell me why this is a bad thing. Number 23.
1: Republican Spencer Pratt is the last thing Los Angeles needs for mayor. Pratt opposes using taxpayer money to build brand new houses for our unhoused neighbors, saying it's time for the homeless to get help or get out. Pratt thinks L.A. needs thousands more police officers rather than more social workers, and Republican Spencer Pratt thinks public employee unions should have less power, not more. L.A. is on the right track and needs to stay the course. Vote no on Republican Spencer Pratt.
0: What exactly was objectionable? And this was a meltdown on CNN. One of the panelists said that Spencer Pratt was pushing straight-up common sense. Number 22.
2: I mean, his odds are going up. We'll see. This is a really uphill battle for him. But I think Republicans should be taking copious notes because he's literally, you just got to embrace common sense and be normal. And he is calling out the fact that leftists in L.A. seem to be fine with letting people, you know, shoot up in front of schools. They're fine with dogs getting injected with fentanyl. They're doing nothing. And he's calling out some very obvious things that the vast majority of Americans can agree on. And he's going viral because of it. People want common sense.
3: Is this common sense for real? Like, as an LA voter, as someone that will vote for mayor in Los Angeles, I'm telling you, this is the opposite of common sense. This is so embarrassing. I am so exhausted of being surrounded by this level of idiocy. It is not... This guy is not practical.
4: Well,
3: his man's plan was to live off his reality fame. When that dwindled, he wanted to be an influencer. When that dwindled, he tried
0: to
3: make his wife...
0: Okay, so you're not enamored with Mr. Pratt. Trump on the filibuster, number two.
5: You pushed on True Social, calling on Senate Republicans to blow up the filibuster. It's a big issue with MAGA. MAGA wants you to get rid of it.
6: They should
5: Why
6: do,
5: don't
6: it?
5: Do it.
6: Why don't they do it?
5: I don't know.
6: I have no idea. You know why, I guess? Because they have three or four that are like hardline, the same ones, that are hardline, no to everything. And if you don't have all of them, you know, we have a very small majority.
0: Trump says, hey, if we don't do it, first chance they get, they'll do it. And he's not wrong. I'm Larry Elder. See you tomorrow. God bless.
7: What can I say? Mamba out.
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10: 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Put down the mic.
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15: News this hour from Town Hall. I'm Jason Walker. It was an attempt, and it did fall short. A Republican redistricting effort in South Carolina has been defeated after an initial vote in the state Senate fell short.
16: President Donald Trump had urged South Carolina to redraw its U.S. House map ahead of the November elections. The state House had previously voted in favor of letting lawmakers return after the regular session ends this week to consider redistricting. But the Senate also had to approve taking up redistricting. The 29-17 vote failed with just two votes short of the two-thirds needed. I'm Lisa Dwyer.
15: President Trump preparing to sit down in Beijing for talks with Chinese leader Xi Jinping. American Enterprise Institute's Matthew Continetti hopes the two leaders discuss arms control.
17: I think we need to have some type of dialogue on strategic arms with China. I think that's one reason why we can't continue down the Cold War pattern of just simply engaging in arms control with the Russians. In the new world where China is a rising nuclear power, they have to be included as well.
15: Prosecutors filing criminal charges against the operator of the vessel that crashed into Baltimore's Francis Scott Key Bridge 2 years ago, leading to the deaths of six construction workers. The FBI's Jimmy Paul says the incident was entirely preventable.
18: We know, as is laid out in this indictment, the collapse should never have happened. As alleged, the bridge was struck and collapsed because those who were responsible for the ship's operation deliberately cut corners at the expense of safety.
15: Global maritime industry facing a looming shortage of fuel that powers ships as the Iran war chokes off a key shipping lane within the Strait of Hormuz. More on these stories at townhall.com.
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Mark Levin here. Our number, 877-381-3811, 877-381-3811. We're going to have Councilwoman Vicky Palladino, District 19 of Northeast Queens, on the program. Obviously, New York City, at the bottom of the hour, to talk about what's happening in New York City, which is a disaster and a disgrace. But the truth is, it's happening all over the country. All over the country. Jews, synagogues, Jewish neighborhoods are under attack. Violent attack. They're being hounded. They're being pushed around. They're having light shined into their eyes and so forth and so on. These are multiple Kristallnachts that are going on right now. You want to know what it was like in Germany in the 1930s? You're starting to see it. Germany was the most advanced country in Europe. Architecture, art, literature, music, and look what happened. We're the most advanced country on the face of the earth. Look what's happening. And in many cases, I blame our ruling class for what has taken about 15 years to take place. Very much intensified under the Biden years. All predictable with open borders. Now predictable with the war on ICE and the Border Patrol to try and destroy them so we can't remove these people. And they need to be removed. Every step, legal step possible, law enforcement step possible must be taken to remove these imams, to remove these phony scholars, to shut down their groups like CARE, to clean out our colleges and universities, including defunding them, starving them with the taxpayer dollars that they need for their sustenance. The time is now. And if not now, when?

0: And if it goes on much longer, it's irreversible. It's time for Democrats to start speaking out against what's going on in their party. Immediately. Not just Fetterman. Not just a handful who are Jewish. Republicans are speaking out. I see it online all the time. I hear them all the time. There's a justice on the Supreme Court of Pennsylvania. His name is David Wecht. He's a well-known liberal Democrat justice who helped lead the way to trying to stop two very, very important cases that were going to the U.S. Supreme Court. And they did go to the U.S. Supreme Court. Sam Alito, it appeared, wanted to take them. But they couldn't get four votes to take them in the 2000 election. And that justice, who was elected as a Democrat, just resigned from the Democrat Party. According to the Philadelphia Inquirer, Pennsylvania Supreme Court Justice David Wecht leaves the Democrat Party over acquiescence to Jew hatred. The justice from Allegheny County, Pittsburgh area, said he was no longer registered with any political party. Pennsylvania Supreme Court Justice Wecht leaves the Democrat Party. He announced it yesterday. He's 63, had been a member of the court's liberal 5-2 majority, and was retained for a second 10-year term in November in an election that Democratic donors and the Democratic Party spent millions on. He said he's no longer registered with any party. He's a lib, so he'll never be a Republican. But he can't handle his own party anymore. The justice from Allegheny County said in a statement that his former party had changed since he was the Pennsylvania Democratic Party's vice chair 25 years ago, when a gunman in 2018 targeted Jewish worshipers at Pittsburgh's Tree of Life Synagogue, where he was married. The assailant was motivated by right-wing ideology, he says. Not really. He was a Trump hater. But in the years since, that same hatred has grown on the left, he says. Nazi tattoos, jihadist chants, intimidation and attacks at synagogues, other hateful anti-Jewish invective and actions are minimized, ignored, even coddled. Acquiescence to Jew hatred is now disturbingly common among activists, leaders, even many elected officials in the Democrat Party. I can no longer abide this, he says. Well, Schumer can abide it. He's Jewish. He's all right with it. The Nazi tattoos reference appears to be about Graham Plattner. Yeah, really? Very smart, Philadelphia Inquirer. Rick Chamber did not make him available on Monday and only said the change followed many recent events across the nation. Eugene Despuola, the chair of the Democrat Party in Pennsylvania, did not immediately respond. Senator John Fetterman, a Democrat, whose future party affiliation has been a topic of media reports in recent days, said in a post on X, the Democratic Party must control its own rising anti-Semitism problem. He said, as I've affirmed, I'm not changing my party, but I fully understand David's personal choice. And it goes on. Now, ladies and gentlemen, I want to be clear about something. You've been with me for a long time. Some of you more recently, but many of you for a long time. When I saw this starting to percolate in the Republican Party, I said to my wife, and she will attest to this, Julie, I've got to go down into the sewer and deal with this, because we cannot allow the Republican Party to be devoured by the same bigotry and hatred that is devouring the Democrat Party. I told her I have to do it on radio, and I pray to God that our radio owners and radio managers all over the country will stand by me, and every single one of them has. Every single one. I told my wife from time to time I'm going to have to use my cable presence and platform to do the same. And as a result of that, I've been under intense attack day in and day out. And I don't care. You have one life to live. You either live it the right way or you don't. The right way or you don't. And we have done a pretty good job of pushing this element out of our party and out of our movement. We have people who've never been MAGA saying that I've never been MAGA, which is a lie. But I know what I have been. I've been involved in the conservative movement since I was 13 years old. That's 55 years. I have fought for it. I've debated for it. I've argued for it. I've campaigned for it. I've written about it repeatedly. We've been involved in important presidential elections, you and I, conservatives challenging the Republican establishment and so forth. I don't need lectures from a Tucker Carlson or a Megyn Kelly or a Piers Morgan or these people, these newbies that have done nothing for liberty and conservatism and constitutionalism. Zero. When you're anti-establishment, that doesn't mean you're anti-American. You're anti-establishment doesn't mean you're anti-United States military. When you're anti-establishment, that doesn't mean you're anti-Judeo-Christian values and beliefs and principles. When you're anti-establishment, it doesn't mean you're anti-Constitution or Declaration of Independence or American history and the founders. On the contrary, when you're anti-establishment, it's because you reject the perversion of what we've been handed, what we've inherited from past generations. And so it is that you and I together, Mr. and Mrs. America, for half a century, have led this movement that brought us Ronald Reagan for 8 years. We've led this movement that brought us the Tea Party and Convention of States, and ultimately Donald Trump. And we will continue to fight in this movement in the 2028 presidential primary too. We're not going to be pushed out. We're not going to be pushed aside. We're not going to be demeaned. We're not going to take second place to anybody or anything. I don't give a damn if they're podcasters or broadcasters. It doesn't matter to me. And it doesn't matter to you. We have a hell of a fight on our hands. From the Marxist Islamists and the Democrat Party and this woke right neo-fascists. They're all very dangerous. Very dangerous. They reject Americanism. And you can see what it turns into. Populism. Look at your Constitution. Is that populism? It's republicanism. Populism. Look at the Bill of Rights. It's nothing to do with populism. It has to do with your unalienable rights as a single human being. Read your declaration. Is that about populism? It's about the consent of the governed, not populism. We don't have plebiscites every time something's going on. What kind of a hell would we be living in then? We have rights given to us by God, and morons who don't understand it are a problem on the left and the fascistic right, on the Marxist left and the fascistic right, and of course, the Islamist movement that has leached into our country and now is sprinting into our country because it's motivated. It sees that it's conquered London. It's conquered Paris. It's conquered capitals throughout the world. And now it seeks to conquer New York City and beyond. Do we have a ruling class that's capable of fighting this? Do we have a ruling class that's capable of standing up for our country? Do they have the will? Do they have the way? Do we? Not in New York City. Not in New York City, when the mayor is a Marxist Islamist, when the mayor hates our country, when the mayor hates our economic system, when the mayor hates working men and women, and talks out of both sides of his rather big mouth. This country was founded on Judeo-Christian principles. It doesn't mean you have to be Jewish or Christian, but those are the principles upon which it was founded. Which is why it embraces the Enlightenment. Which is why diversity is supposed to be perfectly fine. This is where liberty comes from, free will comes from, equality, not of results, not of the Marxist bastardization of the word. Equality, every human being has a value. What took place in New York City last night, in Brooklyn, with a significant Jewish population, in Crown Heights, and it's happening many nights now, many days now, must be stopped. People must be arrested and brought to justice. And if they are here on visas, if they are here illegally, they must be removed, no matter what any federal judge has to say about it. Due process, they say. And they want you to believe. Due process, like it's a criminal case, due process. These aren't criminal cases. They're immigration cases. Due process is nothing to do with the kind of due process that exists in criminal cases. If you don't have a right to be here, you have a process, not a due process as you have under the Bill of Rights. It's time to remove these people. And if some of them have been naturalized, it's time to denaturalize them. I don't care if we have to hire 1,000 more prosecutors or 100,000 more prosecutors. We got to do what we got to do and remove the enemy within. I'll be right back.
1: Mark Levin.
0: When we talk about Israel, we're not just talking about a place. We're talking about a people connected to a promise made by God, one he has never broken, and one that continues even today. Because God's character doesn't change. What he begins, he sustains. What he promises, he fulfills. Right now in Israel, families run to shelters as sirens sound. 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
3: 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But listen anyway. They know they're probably wrong. 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

0: Got a lot to cover tonight. We have this wonderful guest in a few minutes at the bottom of the hour, but Forever Wars. Do you know why we're involved in Forever Wars? Anybody know why we're involved in Forever Wars? Because we seem to go to war from time to time without finishing them. In other words, without seeking victory. Victory. We hit the brakes. We stick our heels in the dirt. Victory. It's not the simplest thing. It can be done. It's not the prettiest thing. Victory against Iran means not just defeating their military. It means not just choking off their oil. It means destroying the regime. And the people who claim they don't like forever wars don't want us to destroy the regime. You hear them all the time. Destroy that damn regime. I'll be right back. In 2025, global gold demand blew past 5,000 tons and hit a record $555 billion in value. Many central banks are quietly diversifying away from the dollar, adding hundreds of tons to their reserves. Large institutions poured in the second biggest inflow on record, and bar and coin demand hit a 12-year high. Meanwhile, mine supply grew just 1%, new gold can't be printed, and a recent report said it plainly. Gold demand just broke a record, supply can't keep up. 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
1: With SRN News, I'm Jason Walker. Those in the know say something is not right. American hotels say the promised economic boon from soccer's World Cup is just not materializing. Bookings extremely light in several cities, and that's not all. A major glitch in ticket sales in several markets, leaving fans livid. Troubling news about the education of our children. Researchers now warning the United States is going through a reading recession, a slide that predates the COVID pandemic. FBI Director Kash Patel and Maryland Democratic Senator Chris Van Hollen have squared off during an appropriations subcommittee hearing over Patel's alleged abuse of alcohol. In a very testy exchange, Patel said he would take a test about his alcohol use. This is SRN News.
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1: We're here with Councilwoman Vicky Palladino, District 19, Northeast Queens. How are you?
2: Oh, good afternoon, Mike. Mark, how are you, I should ask?
1: I'm good. Now, good. How many council people are there, by the way?
2: There's 51 council members.
1: 51?
2: 51.
1: How many Republicans?
2: Five.
1: Five. That sounds fair.
2: You want to know how many radicals there are in there?
1: I'm guessing about 45.
2: You're very close to that, but they call themselves the Progressive Caucus is made up of 24 out of the 51 council members are consider themselves DSA candidates.
1: Ah, really crazy. So almost half of the damn thing's filled with communists.
2: Yes.
1: Okay.
2: Yep, exactly. Very
1: so I know what you make of what's going on in New York. It's horrendous, but what can be done about this? You got this crazy mayor. You're telling me 24 members of a 51-body council is filled with these commies? I mean, what do you do?
2: Well, I think it's time for us to put our heads together and figure that out. But with the mayor as he is, listen, what happened here last night was just another piece to the puzzle of what Mandani has been putting together. I call him Zoran. I don't call him my mayor because he's not my mayor. I've been picking at his bones since he first started to run for this this office and tried to enlighten the people about his background. He only became a citizen. He's only 34 years old. He only became a citizen about 7 or 8 years ago. His father teaches Marxism. He's a tenured professor at Columbia University. And his mother works for Disney. She produces and directs for Disney. And he's a multimillionaire, his parents, in their own right. And she said once in an interview back in 2016 or thereabouts that her son will never be an American. Not ever. So,
1: She was right about that. You know,
2: yeah, she was absolutely right about that. So we have Zoran and those that he surrounds himself with. And, you know, this is his agenda. Everybody thinks, you know, like, make no mistake, you know, that this is exactly what Zoran was elected to facilitate. It had nothing to do with the free buses that he promised people or the public services or for the working class. He didn't do any of that. He lied about everything during his campaign. And, when he won this election, I have to tell you, that was a very dark day for me. I won mine by a landslide that very same day. And I could not celebrate. You know, I went out to all my supporters that were in my campaign office. I tried really hard to be upbeat. And so did they. But we had a big screen TV, and there he was. And, you know, his acceptance speech was absolutely deplorable. It was horrible. And you just got this stinking feeling in your chest. You knew what was going to come if you were educated on who this guy actually is and was and still is. You realize that you're facing doom. This city is facing doom because his way of approaching everything is run by government. And government this, and he wants your house. He wants government-run grocery stores. Everything is about the government. And in essence, what he's doing is he's killing small business. He's killing businesses of all kinds. You see the billionaires that are pulling out of here. Their multi-billion-dollar companies are pulling out. He does these ridiculous videos. Then our cops are being browbeaten every single day. It's rough for Jess Tisch. I was so happy that she stayed on as commissioner. But it's got to be very hard for her working with a man like this. I have yet to have a conversation with Zoran. Who knows if I ever will. But I will tell you, his attack on the Jews has been beyond anything you could ever in your wildest dreams, Mark. You've been around a long time. So have I. And I never thought I would live to see what I saw last night and what we saw last week. It's getting to be a weekly event where these people are organized. Make no mistake that this is not pop-ups. These are organized people who go out to facilitate exactly what they did last night in front of that synagogue. They laid the prayer mats. Then they proceeded to beat up. They got out of hand so fast. 500 cops had to be called in. 500 had to be called in. And they could not control the crowd. And part of the New York City Department, NYPD, is the SRG group, which stands for the Strategic Response Group, SRG. And they are specifically trained for any outburst such as this. And Eric Adams used them a lot during the protests at the universities 2 years back. But Zohran didn't call them out. They wants to do away with the SRG, which is just beyond stupid. Mm-hmm. And just wants to debilitate our cops. He thinks social workers and going out and trying to fix this problem. It's like the boy at the dam, you know, puts his finger in the dam, hoping to hold it back. No. It's word salad. These are all, I want the city council, actually. I want our New York City Council to call for a massive investigation into who organizes this and who funds these groups, okay? Because this is not something that just happens, okay? The fact is, if anybody lives in New York and is listening to this show, the fact is that our tax dollars are going to, we're funding this. All this illegal activity is coming through New York's multi-billion-dollar non-for-profit. We have an industrial complex here of non-for-profits, and many of the staffers and appointees of both the Mandani administration and the city council has close ties to these people. So this is something, what do you do to prevent this? You find out exactly who's funding this. And this city is run so much by non-for-profits. And now he's talking about a $127 billion budget mark that the city council on June 30th is supposed to pass. Now, you saw Kathy Hochul. She's all jammed up upstate New York to try to get a budget together. She was supposed to have a budget ready, Mark, April 1st. Where are we? We're May what? What's today's date? May 15th, 16th? I don't even know. And it, 12th, it's I think. Absolutely. It's the 12th, is it? I thought it was more.
1: Doesn't matter.
2: But anyway, it doesn't matter. Does it really, Mark? So,
1: no.
2: What can we do? We got to cut the snake's head off. We got to elect Bruce Blakeman to governor. We need to change the head at the top. If we don't, because we surely, if she gets reelected for another 4 years, I'm not a person who walks with doom and gloom. I don't like it. It hurts me to do that. But reality is what reality is. And if she doesn't get voted out and we don't get a change at the head, the snake is just going to continue to live. It'll just grow another step. So,
1: let me ask you this. At some point, should the feds come in? I mean, you're dealing with federal offenses here, the way these synagogues are being treated, these Jewish communities are being treated, right. People are being assaulted.
2: Yeah, they're being beaten up. It's bad. Yes, I do believe that the feds should step in. Absolutely. If we, because this is going to be a very long, hot summer here in New York. Very long, very hot, and these people are out in full steam. Did you see the videos yesterday?
1: My God, I did.
2: It's absolutely, and no leadership, Mark. The governor didn't say a word to denounce it. The mayor
1: Is that
2: didn't
1: right?
2: say a word to denounce it. Not a word, Mark. Nothing.
1: Mm-hmm.
2: The speaker of the city council, a Jewish woman, leader of our city council, she did not come out. She went for a photo op when they did a bunch of synagogues here in Queens, where I live, not far from my district. She came out to take a picture and to denounce it quietly. Big deal, okay? It's her time to step up and denounce what the mayor isn't saying. Denounce this and say what the mayor isn't saying. There's no leadership here. Zero.
1: No.
2: Zero. Why is that? What are they afraid of, Mark?
1: I think they believe in all this. I think, Vicky, they believe in all this. This is this Marxism, Islamism, and it's going to spread from Jews to Christians. You see what's happening in Africa and Syria and all over Europe. The Christians are under attack, too. This isn't going to stop unless it's stopped.
2: That's 100% right. And I've been on so many shows today.
1: Yeah, but now you're on the best one.
2: Now I'm on the best one, Mark. You got it. One time,
1: you're damn right,
2: a long
1: kid.
2: Time ago. Yeah,
1: I remember.
2: Right. You called me a great American.
1: I did.
2: I was at the kitchen table politicking back in those days, and I called out De Blasio. So I got started late in life, but this mouth hasn't stopped moving since I'm 13.
1: That a girl.
2: That's right. But this here, I don't know, Mark. The feds need to come in. You're right. These are federal offenses. They need to be delved into. We need a full-blown investigation into our non-for-profits. There again, DOJ could come in here and start to dig into it. Nepit Oz, is that his name, Oz? What's his first name?
1: Which one are we talking about?
2: Oz. Dr. Oz.
1: Oh, yeah, Dr. Oz. Yep.
2: Yes. He needs to come in with a fine-tooth comb and go over some of our non-for-profits, especially those dealing with senior citizens and now the early childhood programs that are being put into effect. Where is this money coming from? He already found, not far from my district, the next district over, my neighboring district in Flushing, one healthcare facility, $120 million in fraud.
1: Mm-mm-mm. Crazy.
2: Okay.
1: Crazy.
2: So can you imagine if they actually came in here and did a sweep? They should set up an office here.
1: Mm-hmm.
2: And they should really, really do what needs to be done. Because that's the only way we're going to get anything to happen here. But something's got to be done about this mayor and his lack of, see, Mark, these are his
1: Can I tell you, Vicky, what I think he's doing? I think he's trying to fundamentally alter the city, push out these billionaires and these businessmen, push out the Jews, push his Marxist Islamist agenda, make sure that they can never lose another election citywide. And that's all they care about, power. Power, power, power, power, power.
2: And when you hear them chant last night, Allah Akbar, okay, mm-hmm. and the I can't say that word. Mm-hmm. Okay, and you hear them praise all these people. It's disgusting. Mm-hmm. But you're right when you say they're coming after the Christians as well. Nobody should be sitting on their laurels now. Everybody should be up in arms that this is actually happening. Mm-hmm. And like you said, he wants to change New York, and it's working. It is. He's only in office. He's put his hand on the Quran. He
1: was 15 minutes, for God's sakes.
2: Okay, and he's here 4 months, 5 months, mm-hmm. and look at what he's done in 5 months' time, and how he's plans to take apart our police. This is a big, huge, huge problem, but he doesn't condemn anything. These mm-hmm. are his people, these pro-Palestinians. These are his people, and I'll step out of the box and say that when he was elected to the assembly, and he was a do-nothing assemblyman, the first time I laid eyes on this guy was in January of 2025 when Tom Holman went up to Albany, okay, and he got inches into Tom Holman's face. I said to myself, who is this person? Like, he had a cry. He was oh, my God, it was awful. And Tom, of course, and his crew around him kept their cool. But this nasty little so-and-so was in his face. And my son says to me, I have a son who's 49. My son says to me, Ma, that guy wants to run for mayor. Mm-hmm. And what? Who the hell is he?
1: Well, so Vicky, don't get mad at me. You are fantastic. Thank goodness you're there. And a handful of you are there. Thank you for speaking out. We really appreciate it. The whole country's heard you now. It's very, very important. I think the feds need to get in there and fix this as fast as they can, or it's going to get completely out of control, and we'll never get it back in the box.
2: And we'll be lost.
1: And we'll be 100%. Lost. Peggy Palladino, District 19, Northeast Queens. You're very well represented here, folks. God bless you, my friend. Take care of yourself, okay?
2: Thank you. You too, Mark. Thank you so much.
1: All right, you be well. Isn't she fantastic? We'll be right back.
0: Mark Levin.
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6: 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But did you know we're more than that? We're a cause. When you take your jump shot at the Y, someone else is getting job training. 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Practice your downward-facing dog as a teen practices her leadership skills. That's the Y. We work with people no matter their age, income, or background, and give them the opportunity to learn, grow, and thrive, all with one simple goal in mind, to strengthen our community. And we've got so much more that does just that. 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

0: know, folks, history's unfolding right before our eyes. The President of the United States has delivered consequential on his promises over and over and over again. Consequential outcomes. And he's at it again. He's flying off to China. You know, that's an 18-hour flight, Mr. Producer, one way. Can you imagine? I don't care what jet you're flying on. That would drive me nuts. It just would. Nonetheless, our system is built on we the people. Like I discussed earlier in this hour, we the people, us, millions and millions of us, individual freedom, free will, individual sovereignty. And so it's up to us, millions of us, to make sure this country's protected, to make sure our president gets the backing that he needs. That's what these elections are about. Very, very important. Now, I want you to join AMAC. Now, why AMAC? Because the Association of Mature American Citizens, unlike other senior organizations, is built around our values that we hold dear, and they fight for them in Washington, D.C. And you don't even have to be a senior to join. Right now, you can join for 5 years, just $47. 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It's less than a dollar a month. Hello! 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Well, what do you get for all that? You get a ton. 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Unlike these other groups I told you, they're solid, and you'll receive trusted news, the outstanding AMAC magazine, money-saving discounts and benefits on travel and insurance like nobody else. 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Folks, I want to strongly encourage you to jump in with both feet. Go to amac.us/Levin, amac.us/Levin. Join the Association of Mature American Citizens today. You're going to be glad you did. And by the way, in hour two, we're going to have Steve Hilton on the program. I want to help our folks as much as I can. We'll see what happens in the end. But that's not how I roll. That is, no predictions. And we were in supporting Bill Steve Hilton early on. And just think about it. If we can make some advances, if we can win in a few places, particularly blue states, like in New York or California, governors, maybe some mayor's races and so forth and so on, that'll have a big, big effect. We got to fight at every level, folks. We got to push at every level, on all fronts, or we're going to lose our country. We've got to challenge them on litigation. Challenge the Islamists who are trying to build these segregated Islamist communities. That's not how we roll in this country. The Marxists who are trying to destroy private property rights and steal your hard-earned income. We gotta challenge that. We've gotta fight that. And this war on the Jews by the Democrat Party. That's right, I said it! The damn Democrat Party!
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5: News this hour from Town Hall. I'm Jason Walker. Prominent executives from big tech, aerospace and defense, and many others joining President Trump on his trip to China. Here's correspondent Bob Agnew.
6: The president told reporters he plans to have lengthy talks with China's president Xi Jinping about the war with Iran. Aside from that topic, the two are expected to talk also about a wide range of issues, including trade and artificial intelligence. Executives that have been invited include Tim Cook of Apple, Goldman Sachs' David Solomon, and Elon Musk, who heads Tesla and SpaceX. Bob Agnew reporting.
5: Secretary of Defense Pete Hegseth facing some tough questions from lawmakers on Capitol Hill. Pentagon chief, though, says the military has plenty of missile defense systems as well as other weapons. In Britain, Prime Minister Keir Starmer under pressure to step down as the junior ministers have quit and members of Parliament urge him to go. Here's Bernie Bennett.
7: Four junior ministers have quit in protest as Prime Minister Keir Starmer refuses to heed growing calls to resign. 87 members of his own party have resigned from Parliament in protest. Starmer has promised to, quote, get on with governing, defying calls from more than 80 MPs who are urging him to leave immediately or set out a timetable to do so after his Labour Party suffered heavy election losses. Amid the uncertainty, King Charles III is set to give a speech on Wednesday to open the next parliamentary session and outline the government's plans. Bernie Bennett reporting.
5: Troubling news about the education of our children these days. Researchers warning the United States has gotten themselves into a reading recession, a slide that predates the COVID pandemic. The analysis of test scores shows in a number of school districts around the nation that kids today just are not learning how to read. More on these stories, Town Hall.
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2: 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It's an American thing. 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
6: So these podcasters, and not just podcasters, politicians, authors, whatever they are, they are trying not to communicate positive information to you, substantive information, something that is useful in your life and so forth. Positive language, positive speech. It's negative. And I don't mean emotionally negative. I mean there is an intellectual exercise that is taking place, and you are the subject of it. I'm not saying these are intellectual giants. They're clearly not. But even some of them don't quite understand what they're doing, but they're doing it.
5: Very important, the podcast today. Breaking down language. In the Levin breaking down of language, philosophical. That is, positive language, negative language. And negative language serves negative power. Now, you can use positive language to serve negative power, too, and I get into this in my book on power, but on the podcast, I just kind of lay out the basics so people understand, so you and Mr. and Mrs. America can understand how your minds are being played with, your thought processes are being played with. And I developed this whole approach and an analysis that I discuss on the podcast tonight. Actually, this earlier today, and it's a brand new podcast. They're all brand new on Liberty's Voice. I hope you'll check it out. Here's a little bit more. Cut two, go.
6: It's important to understand all the static that's being pushed out to you, what the motivations are, what the techniques are, because that is what's going on right now. These people are not your friends. They're not somebody you're going to learn something from. They are there in their own self-interest. They're not public interest spirited. They're not societal spirited. In fact, they tear down our society. They turn down our constitutional construct. They're tearing down the president right now. They're telling you some of them vote Democrat. They're moving to Democrat. Others are telling you that the Islamists, that's the future, not Christianity, not Judaism. They're telling you all kinds of crazy stuff.
5: And why are they doing that? Again, that is the subject of today's Liberty's Voice video podcast. I hope you'll take a listen, and I hope you'll take that link and you'll send it to family and friends and others, people you want to, you know, try and influence or you want to engage. I hope that's the benefit of this. It's really important, I think, substantive information about what's happening, what's swirling around you. The question you ask is, how did this guy change and that guy change? And the question I answer is, well, what are they doing? What's being done to you by the media, by academia, through repetition, through sloganeering? People trying to manipulate you, not persuade you, manipulate you, and on and on and on. And this is very core to everything, because that's how you try to control a population, to control people. And you are being targeted for this. You are being targeted by a number of entities. And so I thought I'd spend a day on the Liberty's Voice video podcast discussing it with you. I hope you'll take a listen. By the way, all you have to do is go to Mark Levin Show on Twitter, or any of my social sites. Do we have it on the

0: website, Mr. Medusa? You can go to the website, the mothership, marklevinshow.com, and it's free. We tell you to subscribe to YouTube because that's what they require, but that doesn't cost anything. You just put in a, fill in a few lines, and it's free. Or they talk about a Rumble following. Again, that doesn't cost anything. Zero. And I hope you'll take advantage of it. I really do. Like I say, I don't know how long I'm going to do it, but I'll do it as long as you're there. If you're not there, I'm out of it. But I'm doing everything I can to push this. Maybe I'm a loner in this, Mr. Producer, but I'm... This idea that we're going to have deal and another deal and another deal with Iran, I'm just not there. Are you? I'm just not there, America. What's that? Yeah, eliminate the regime. But, I mean, I'm not sure how much longer this can go on this way. A lot of people are predicting some at least temporary military action. I figure that is the minimum we can do at this point. But I just feel it would have been over already. And the regime destroyed. And arm the Iranian people. You know, the talk is, well, we tried to arm the Kurds, but they did this, that, and the... Arm the Iranian people, the Persian people. And these Kurdish groups came out today and said, nobody armed us. We didn't get any arms. So there's some confusion there, I think, at a minimum. And so we didn't get any arms. We didn't sell any arms. We didn't take any arms. It never happened. That's what they're saying. I do know that Erdogan of Turkey, who is a vile nationalist, socialist, Islamist, genocidal maniac, he's been trying to destroy the Kurds. And I know that he's got some friends in the administration. I know that. I know that the envoy, this guy Barak, I think his first name is Thomas, but he's the envoy. He's the ambassador to Turkey, he's the envoy to Lebanon, he's the envoy to Syria, and he is a complete sleaze, as far as I'm concerned. Complete sleaze. I think Erdogan has him under his thumb. I really believe that. And if he's in the middle of this, that could be part of the reason. But one of the most effective things we can do without any ground troops whatsoever is to help train and arm the Iranians, who are more than obviously interested in taking out this regime. They did it and tried to do it with their bare hands. They tried to do it with their voices. They tried to do it with their marching, and they were slaughtered. Have you ever seen a braver people? Very brave people. And so to me, if you want to make sure Iran cannot have a nuclear weapon, I'm not talking about 15 and 20 years from now. 15 and 20 years from now, some of you have teenagers, they'll be, 35, 40 years old. Some of you have little ones, 3 or 4 years old, they'll be in their 20s. That's not good enough. You got to make sure they never, ever, ever have a nuclear weapon. Then I want to talk to these isolationists and the Democrat Party and the media, the woke right neo-fascists. If this is not a just military operation, then there's no such thing. To try and make sure a terrorist regime doesn't have nuclear weapons, doesn't that seem quite obvious to normal Americans? Doesn't it also seem quite obvious that whatever enriched uranium they have should be removed? Doesn't it also seem obvious that you have tens of millions of people there are being brutalized? So, for moral reasons, for self-defense reasons, to promote peace in the region, reasons to ensure that your children, when they get older, are not subjected to this threat, and then we won't have a president or any political party that is willing or capable of taking it out? And what if they get a nuclear weapon? What then? I notice people in the administration are repeating what I said. If they had a nuclear warhead, we wouldn't be able to do anything. About anything. So if this isn't a just military operation, there's no such thing as a just military operation. It's none of our business. It's all of our business. They keep targeting us with their propaganda, with their terrorism. For 47 years, they've killed Americans. They've maimed Americans. They've committed terrorist acts against Americans. Our Marine barracks, our facility in Saudi Arabia, our two embassies in Africa, try to assassinate a president. What exactly does it take? What does it take? If this isn't a legitimate, righteous action against a vile terrorist enemy, if this isn't a righteous, noble military action, there is no such thing. There is no such thing. I'll be right back.
1: Mark Levin.
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0: Great to have our friend Steve Hilton back running for governor of New York as a Republican. Steve Hilton, welcome back. My question to you is this. The sheriff who's running, why doesn't he throw his weight behind you and get out?
1: Yeah, it's an interesting question, Mark. I don't know. He's pretty far behind now. There is a risk that we have a kind of New York-style situation with a spoiler because of the ridiculous top two system we have in California. Right now, I'm leading in all the polls by, you know, a little bit, but not a huge amount. There's a kind of top three emerging. Myself, Javier Becerra, Biden's useless HHS secretary, and then the billionaire climate fanatic, Tom Steyer. We're kind of bunched at the top. And if we're not careful, there really is a possibility. I don't think it's likely, but there's a possibility. You have two Democrats in the top two. Then it's over for California. It's a disaster. And it's not just a disaster for the governor's race, obviously, in the leadership of the state. It's for every Republican running, every candidate for the state legislature, congressional candidates, for the voter ID ballot initiative, which is incredibly important. And so I agree with you, but, you know, in the end, people have to make their own decisions.
0: But there's no indication of that, is there?
1: Not so far. Look, we see each other from time to time at these debates and forums. We have a perfectly cordial relationship. You know, there's still time. I think that would be the right thing to do, for sure.
0: Yeah, because you can even give him a decent position in state law enforcement and so forth.
1: He wasn't a bad sheriff. I'd be very happy to.
0: Yeah,
1: I'd be very happy to do that. We need good leadership. And, of course, one of the big areas we need to sort out in California is the pathetic soft attitude to crime.
0: Mm-hmm. All right, so how's the race shaping up? This billionaire Steyer is an absolute nut job. He's trying to buy his way in pretty aggressively, isn't he?
1: He is, but it's one. I don't know what the exact economic theory would be, but we seem to have reached a point where the more he spends, the worse he does. He's actually spent, wait for it, $160 million.
0: Shocking.
1: In the last few months. It's insane. But he's actually, his numbers are, if anything, going down, not up, or at least he's definitely plateaued, it seems. And you've got Javier Becerra. Becerra has so much baggage. It's incredible. He's mired in a corruption scandal. There's a very real possibility he could be indicted on that scandal. It seems to me that that's a distinct possibility. And so you've got this real mess of candidates on the Democrat side.
0: You really do. I mean, even for a Democrat, you've got a mess. And Swalwell's out. He was a mess. I mean, they don't have any good candidates running. The problem is they have those big numbers. What is the breakdown of the parties and the independents in California?
1: So when it comes to registration, it's mid-40s for Democrats, like let's say 44, 45%. This is party registration. Republicans about 25%, independents about 20%, something like that. When it comes to voting, however, it's been very stable for the last 20 years or so that Republicans have not won. It's been around a 60-40 split, Democrat-Republican, pretty much, in statewide races. So that's tough. But on the other hand, we've had 16 years of one-party rule. People are sick of it. The number I always look at is that right track, wrong track number. Is the state going in the right direction, wrong direction? The last governor's race, 2022, that number for wrong track was mid to high 40s. Today it's mid to high 50s. There's a majority of Californians know that we need change. And so this election really is all to play for. And I think that we can get people out. Again, I'm running on a very simple platform, very much like the president's, focused on working class people, small business, cut your taxes, no tax on tips, first 100 grand tax-free, a home you can afford to buy, $3 gas. These are practical things that actually everyone can get behind.
0: Let me ask you a question. It's not about me per se, but when you come on a show like this or on TV and so forth, does it help? Does it have some impact?
1: Very much. Very much. We've got to be, you know, it's a very big state, and you've got to get the message out. I think it's one of the reasons I think I've done well is nothing more than hard work. You've got to travel the state. It's a big, big state. I've been on the road now for a year, and we're doing town halls. even there, you can see the impact of getting the message out. You know, the beginning of the year, we would do events, and there'd be, I don't know, 70. First event I remember was in Pasadena. Probably about 75 people came. Now the numbers are 600, 700 at each town hall. It's really growing. And I think it's all about getting the message out because people are busy. It's a fragmented media market, and it's a very big state. And we don't have a ton of money like the unions have, and then we don't have the Democrat machine. And so it's absolutely about getting out there and making and reminding people that we're there, and you can, mm-hmm. We can do this. It's good. I think a lot of it in California, Mark, is about a sense of belief that it's possible. Republicans in California have almost given up hope. And there's this feeling that, well, your only choice is to put up with the insanity or just leave the state. And I think part of what I'm trying to do is just with the energy that I'm showing, just give people a sense of belief that actually there are enough of us sane people to turn the state around. And I genuinely believe that, but we've all got to show up. I mean, right now the ballot's out. Everyone listening in California, you've got to vote. Don't think it's not worth voting. It is voting. There are more of us than they think. But you've got to send your ballot in, vote as quickly as possible, and then we can cross you off the list. We don't have to bother you. It's very important to actually show up and vote.
0: So the people are voting right now?
1: They are. The ballots are out. There's a month of early voting in California. So ballots went out a few days ago. And we've got absolutely, the votes are there. You've got to do it right now. Don't leave it to the last minute. That often happens. And then they don't remember and it's just, run out of time. So we might as well use this system. I don't like this system. I don't understand why we can't have election rules like we used to, voting in person, show ID, all of that stuff. But we got to make the rules work in our favor. And so let's use early voting and let's get it done.
0: Very, very important. So people get these ballots automatically, as I understand, and they should be looking for them now, and they should turn around and vote as quickly as possible. That's your point. And
1: exactly.
0: I think it's very, very important. Yeah,
1: it's very important. And one other thing, Mark, if you can believe it, there are 62 candidates for governor, 62. And they randomize the order that you're on the ballot.
0: Let me guess, you're number 57 or something.
1: Well, some people have said, oh, you're not on the ballot, Steve. That's because I was on the second page. It depends where you live. They randomize it. Of course, it's California. 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So don't give up. 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
0: Yeah, it's not hard. All right, Steve, we're all for you, man. We're going to keep bringing you back because I think you have a real shot at this. And people want to help you, Steve Hilton. Where do they go?
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5: With SRN News, I'm Jason Walker. President Trump says trade will be a key element in his discussions with Chinese leader Xi Jinping this week. The Trump administration hopes to establish a, quote, board of trade with China to address a number of differences and prevent further trade conflicts. Marty McCary resigning as President Trump's FDA chief. The surgeon and health researcher's tenure has drawn complaints from a number of pharmaceutical executives and pro-life groups. Denver airport workers initially missed a security breach by a man who scaled an 8-foot fence and then crossed a runway where he was hit and killed by a plane with more than 200 people on board. Medical examiner says the man died by suicide. This is SRN News.
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2: Okay. Lindsey Graham, at a budget hearing today, is talking to General Kane and Secretary of War Hegseth. Pakistan is a mediator for us, and yet reports are that Pakistan is protecting some of the Iranian fleet, that Iran has parked some of their air force on Pakistani bases. And, of course, the government there is very radical. And so they talk out of both sides of their mouth. And Graham, he's having none of it. You can say what you will about Graham, but he is very consistent when it comes to the security of our country. And this is the way it went. Cut seven, go.
3: Are you aware of reports that Pakistan are allowing their bases to be used to park Iranian aircraft, General King?
4: Sure, I've seen one report on that.
3: Well, is it accurate?
4: Sir, I think based on the variety of classification.
2: The answer is he knows and he doesn't want to say. Go ahead.
3: Is accurate? That is sort of inconsistent with it being a peace mediator.
4: Sir, I wouldn't want to comment on that based on the ongoing negotiations in Pakistan.
3: Secretary Hegseth, if the mediator is allowing reconnaissance aircraft of Iran to be parked in Pakistani air bases, do you think that's consistent with being a fair mediator?
5: I wouldn't want to get in the middle of these negotiations.
3: Yeah.
5: I want to get
3: in the middle of these negotiations. I don't trust Pakistan as far as I can throw them. If they actually do have Iranian aircraft parked in Pakistan bases to protect Iranian military assets, that tells me we should be looking maybe for somebody else to mediate. No wonder this damn thing is going nowhere. So,
2: 100%,
3: you know,
2: 100% correct about this. They're not a mediator. They're not a fair mediator. I don't know why the hell we're using them, quite frankly. Go ahead.
3: You've done. I'm very supportive of it. But when it comes to Pakistan and China, enough already.
2: Mm-hmm. Exactly. Well, look at this. My wife has visited me right here. How are you, honey? Now come down to the microphone. Say hi to everybody.
6: Hello, America. How are you on this, Tuesday?
2: Tuesday
6: evening.
2: May 12th.
6: May 12th.
2: 2026. What did Walter Cronkite used to say? And that's the way it is.
6: And that's the way it is.
2: Did you have a nice Mother's Day?
6: I had a stupendous Mother's Day.
2: Really?
6: Yes, and you know how I kicked it off on Saturday? I went for a 10-mile run.
2: She runs. It's crazy. She used to run 20. Now she runs 10, but she runs it like every 2 or 3 days. It's incredible. She runs more than I drive. But it really does get you in a good mood, doesn't it?
6: There is such a thing as runner's high. Absolutely. Yeah. Mm-hmm.
2: Is it like chocolate high when I eat chocolate? Something like that?
6: Is that when you sneak the chocolate or when I know about you having the chocolate?
2: Well, either way.
6: Well, I think there's probably more of a high for you when you sneak it because there is a little bit of an element of, I don't know.
2: How about Diet Coke high?
6: Yeah, well, that's open and notorious for you.
2: But you really hate that, I know.
6: I do. Because you know what happens if you take a carburetor and you immerse it in Coke or Diet Coke? I'm going to answer my own question. It starts deteriorating.
2: You know what the president says about that?
6: I love the president.
2: He says the Diet Coke kills things like cancer and bacteria and stuff like that.
6: Yeah, well, there's not a heck of a lot of science to back that up.
2: Isn't it strange you and I eat similar things? Well-done steak with ketchup, McDonald's, I do that a lot less than I used to, but we just like that kind of stuff.
6: You do like that kind of stuff.
2: Yeah. All right. Well, give me a kiss.
6: And this is a very, very healthy meal.
2: Tonight? Yes. Tuna sandwich. Yep.
6: Good night, America.
2: She's the best. She's great. All right. Ronnie, you go follow Mommy. Toby, follow Mommy. There we go. There they go. As I was saying, Yeah, Pakistan, as Obama used to say. I don't trust them either. They're either planes on their runways or not. I read that in one story. And did you ask your subordinates to check it out? Of course they know. Hey, Patty Murray, Democrat of Washington State. A constant effort by the Democrats in our country to try and force us to lose this war. I want you to keep that in mind. Cut 9, go.
7: I know you do not care what I have to say. So let me quote you someone you might actually listen to, President Eisenhower. He said, every gun that is made, every warship launched, every rocket fired signifies, in the final sense, a theft from those who hunger and are not fed, those who are cold and not clothed.
2: Well, let me ask you something, Patty, if I may call you Patty. He led our armed forces. He led the Allies to victory. Now, he may have said that after the war, but he certainly wouldn't have said during the war, please stop producing weapons, armaments, ammunition. Please stop, because somebody will go hungry. Did anybody remember him saying that during the course of the war? No. What he was talking about then was the so-called military-industrial complex. We don't have a military-industrial complex today. We spend a smaller percentage of our GDP on the military than we did under Ronald Reagan. Do you understand what I'm saying? And Reagan, it was about 5.5% to rebuild the military after Carter. And he used that to destroy the Soviet Union. A lot more people are eating today as a result of us destroying the Soviet Union. Now, it's funny how she's worried about feeding people. Does she ever say a damn thing about the Iranian people and what's happening to them? Ever? Ever? And were we talking about nuclear missiles for a suicidal terrorist regime? I wonder what Eisenhower would be saying today. I know what he'd be saying. Take them out. Eliminate them. That's what he'd be saying. But what do I know? It's Patty Murray. Patty Cakes Murray. Yes. She goes on about it, but that's right. Let's leave the field to the Iranians, to the North Koreans, to the Russians, and the Communist Chinese. And they're all well-meaning, America. They're all well-meaning, and that's right. We're the problem, not them. We're the problem. Pete Hegseth at the budget hearing today. Chairman Rogers and Pete Hegseth, cut 10, go.
8: The war also confirmed a harder lesson. Even with overwhelming firepower, the side that runs out of munitions or air defenses first loses. Are we, Mr. Secretary?
2: Actually, I think this is in the House, Harold Rogers, because he's been around forever, as you can hear. Go ahead.
8: Point?
9: Absolutely. We are winning, have won every component of what we fought in this conflict. Iran knows that based on the incredible degradation of their capabilities, and which is why we saw them wanting to come to the table. How this gets resolved will be on our terms, on President Trump's terms, and we have all the munitions and capabilities necessary to enable that.
2: Cut 11, go.
9: Well, sir, we're not the negotiating team, but I can tell you we have world-class negotiators. The core of it is the nuclear weapons issue. Those other factors are always a factor. Understanding that Iran has effectively tried to use the North Korea strategy with such overwhelming capabilities conventionally that no one would dare prevent them from pursuing a nuclear weapon.
2: Now, let's stop there. Who was the first to make that comparison, Mr. Producer? I wonder. Anyway, go ahead.
9: The courage to make that historic decision. And hopefully we can get that across the finish line with negotiations, which are ongoing right now.
2: First of all, I'm a huge fan of Pete Hegseth. Even before he was Secretary of War, he's doing a fantastic job. He's doing what the Commander-in-Chief wants him to do. I'm not into all this negotiation. That's just me. Just me, myself, and I, the three of us. That's it. Just me. Cut 12, go.
9: We're submitting a $1.5 trillion budget that will remake the department and ensure that every warfighter in the future has exactly what they need and we're never in a fair fight. And I take issue with the characterization that munitions are depleted in a public forum. That's not true. And ultimately, we have all the munitions needed to execute what we need to execute, and we're going to ensure.
2: Now, let's stop there. You got this guy, Pete Aguilar, who is a joke, a representative. He's a big Demi. I think he's the number three Democrat in the House. Let's say our munitions are being depleted. Why would you say that in a public forum, Mr. Producer? Exactly. They want us to lose. They're giving information, if it's true, and apparently it's not, but they're trying to give information to the enemy to hold on. To hold on. This is the number three Democrat in the House of Representatives. Do they hate us this much? They clearly do. Do they want power so much? They come from these hardcore Democrat districts. They can say or do anything, they're going to get elected. That's how sick this is. This guy, even if we're not low on munitions, he's now given the suggestion to the Iranian regimes that we may be, same with the communist Chinese and the rest of them. What kind of a jackass does that? Go ahead.
9: Going into the future.
10: I think you've heard differences from both sides of the aisle on that point. Yield back, Mr. Chairman.
2: I think we've heard differences from both sides of the aisle on that point. Well, it's more than both sides of the aisle now, you jackass. It's the enemy, too. Unbelievable. We talk a lot in the country about defending life. We debate it. We argue it. We vote on it. But the real question is this. What are we actually doing about it? Well, you know, there's a place. It's called Sanctuary of Hope. It's not about slogans. It's about action. This is a refuge for young, often terrified, unwed mothers, teen girls who feel like they have nowhere to go, nowhere to turn to. And instead of being pushed toward an abortion mill, Hagey Ministries gives something else, hope, support, and a future. Hagey Ministries' Sanctuary of Hope helps to save two lives, the child and the mother. And these are wonderful people. We know John Hagey. We know his family. He's a dear, dear friend. Their families are dear friends, as close as you can get. And we've been to his fantastic church in San Antonio. We've seen this with our own two eyes, ladies and gentlemen. Hagey Ministries does fantastic things for this country. 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

0: I want to tell you about Tractor. I am thrilled that we have this sponsor. Thrilled. I know from personal experience how important this is. If you're turning 65 or older, then I know you, like me, are getting bombarded with Medicare spam. Now, you really get hit in a few months, but you're still getting hit. And you want to get in front of this, I think. I do. It's annoying. It's confusing. Mailers, robocalls, ads targeted to you everywhere you watch and listen. Plus, they claim different things. They have different actors, people you like, people you don't like. What we need going through this process is real honest help from someone who's knowledgeable, professional. That's why you need to call Chapter. What we need going through this process is Chapter. And my friends at Chapter cut through the confusion. They simplify the process. They want to make this stage of your life less stressful, starting with a Medicare plan that actually fits your needs. What does that mean? Fits your budget? Gets you a real bang out of the buck? Covers your primary doctor? Any specialist you may need? Hospitalization? With as little money out of your pocket as possible. Why? Because you've paid into Medicare forever. And you don't want to wait until the fall to educate yourself. That's when it gets too loud, too busy, too noisy. Dial #250 right now and say the keyword Medicare help. And you'll be talking with somebody who's knowledgeable, who's going to listen to you, and they'll go through what the best options might be for you. They're going to look nationwide. It could be you're using the best option, but it could be you're not. 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Again, that's #250. Say the keyword Medicare help. Could be the best decision you make. It really could. 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I would do it immediately. There's no reason to wait for this. Get in front of it. Find out what the best is out there. Pete Hegseth, again, at the budget hearing today, cut 13, go.
1: President Trump's War Department has begun to turn the lights back on in manufacturing towns across this country to forge a lethal arsenal of freedom. Where our critical supply chains are threatened, the Department of War has acted decisively to inject capital, stimulate production, and prevent adversarial exploitation. We are firing up the American economic engine at every level of the defense industrial base. Every policy we pursue, every budgetary item we request serves to ensure that this department remains laser focused on increasing lethality and survivability of our fighting force from the front lines to the factory floors. This is admittedly a historic budget. It is a fiscally responsible budget, and it is a warfighting budget.
0: Mm-hmm. This should actually make you feel good. What they're trying to do. And this is after years and years of neglect. Every time the Democrats come in, they look for more and more money. If they're not printing it, if they're not taxing you, if they're not borrowing, they're stealing out of the Defense Department. And that's the constant problem, because they don't get a lot of votes when it comes to the Defense Department. They get a lot of vote when it comes to redistributing wealth and massively increasing the welfare state. So that's their focus, because that's all they care about. But this should make you feel good. This is a patriotic budget. That's a patriotic man, Pete Hegseth, as is the president. I say go for it, and then you'll be spending at a level close to the Reagan level, because over the years, we've allowed it to decline way too much. The Power Hour's next, Hour 3. I'll be right back.
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9: News this hour from Town Hall. I'm Jason Walker. President Trump remains very positive about his upcoming talks with Xi Jinping in Beijing.
10: About it, I think he's been relatively good, to be honest with you. You look at the blockade, no problem. They get a lot of their oil from that area. We've had no problem, and he's been a friend of mine. He's been somebody that we get along with. And I think you're going to see that good things are going to happen. This is going to be a very exciting trip. A lot of good things are going to happen.
9: President says trade will be the main focus of those discussions. Administration also hopes to establish a, quote, board of trade with China that would address differences and prevent further trade conflicts. Well, the Senate confirms President Trump's nominee to chair the Federal Reserve. Bernie Bennett has the story.
11: The Senate confirmed Kevin Warsh's nomination to a 14-year term on the Federal Reserve Board of Governors on Tuesday, teeing up a final vote to make the ally of President Donald Trump the central bank's next chair. The 51-45 vote was largely along party lines, with Senator John Fetterman of Pennsylvania, the only Democrat to vote in favor of Warsh, a former Fed governor and Wall Street banker. Warsh's nomination to be the central bank's chair for a 4-year term requires a separate Senate vote, which is expected as soon as Wednesday. Bernie Bennett, Washington.
9: Hotels in America say the promised economic boon from soccer's World Cup has not materialized, at least not yet. Bookings very light in Boston, Philly, Dallas, and other markets. Adding to the problem, a major glitch in ticket sales, leaving a lot of fans livid. Consumer prices climbing last month. Labor Department says the consumer price index rose 3.8% from April. More on these stories at townhall.com.
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3: 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Our number, 877-381-3811, 877-381-3811. I like Steve Crowder. Now, I have to admit, I don't listen to most of these guys, but I like Steve Crowder. I've been on his show before, and I think he's a sharp dude. And I think he had Fuentes on recently. Have I announced who I support for the Republican nomination for president in 2028, Mr. Producer? Fuentes says that I'm a Rubio guy. Yeah. Did I announce that I'm a Rubio guy? I like Rubio a lot. Now, I think I'm the one who keeps saying this needs to be an open primary, not open to Democrats, obviously, but open for Republicans to duke it out so we can make our proper choices. And I still believe that. I think that's very, very important. But, you know, we got the neocons, says Fuente. We got the neocons on one side and the so-called America firsters, who aren't really all that America fir, on the other side there. We've got, you know, the Rubio guys on one side, and then we got the J.D. Vance, the Palliter, the Peter Thiel guys, the Tucker guys on the other side. And this, why do people think this way? I could wind up supporting one, or maybe another, or whomever. But I thought I would be pretty clear on this. Pretty clear. Why am I in their heads so badly, Mr. Perdue? Why am I in Fuentes' head and Tucker's head and Kelly's head and who else is there? I don't even know. What is with these people? He's an old boomer. And look at the ratios on the internet there with the podcast. Look at those ratios. I don't even know what the hell a ratio is, Rich. Do you know what a ratio is? I really don't. I mean, that's not my culture. I'm there now, you know, with my video podcast. I'm there now online posting things and so forth, but I don't live there. That's not my culture. This is my culture, radio. Fox. Writing. You're a boomer. We're young guys. We know everything. You know, we know everything. We've done it. You don't know a damn thing. It's the boomers and the generations before us that have built everything that you're using. From iPhones to automobiles to hot water and cold water, clean water and electricity and on and on and on. I don't know anything that most 25-year-olds have invented. And that's not to put down 25-year-olds. It just takes time and maybe things have been invented. That's great. But I love these middle-aged people who are on the podcast. They're almost 60. Almost 60. And they're attacking me because I'm like 7 or 8 years older than them. You know, there's other guys over there. Okay, let's compare our records. I'm happy to compare things I've written, the sales that we've done thanks to you people in terms of books over the year. Happy to compare radio ratings. Happy to compare TV ratings. Problem is most of them aren't on radio or TV. They've been fired. This guy, Pierce Morgan. I mean, it's not even a competition of wits. They're nitwits. They haven't done anything. The only brief they've ever read is briefs maybe in their marriages where they've been divorced or something like that. I don't know. But, you know, when you've litigated, when you've worked for the court, when you were chief of staff to attorney general, when you've been involved, these knuckle battles, Reagan versus the Bushes, Reagan versus Ford and all these, I look at these people, who the hell are they? And they come up with

0: these cockamamie arguments, and one of them keeps, and they kept calling me names. Have you heard that one, Mr. Producer? Oh, they kept calling me names. I had to respond, so, yes, they just keep calling me names, and it, you don't know what it's like to be called names. No. No. But they called me names, so you changed your positions because somebody called you names? I mean, this is the kind of Mickey Mouse crap that's out there. Absolute joke. Yes, so this guy, you know, Fuentes, yeah, so it's really the neocons and the so-called America Firsters. I feel like I'm an America Firster. The neocons, they don't even know what neocon means. You do, because I've explained it over and over again. Neocons are Democrats who left the party effectively, even though they may have retained their party membership, but many of them changed their parties too, who became conservatives, Reagan conservatives, especially when it came to foreign policy and dealing with the Soviet Union. That's all. Neocons, ain't that? Okay, that's what a neocon is. Now, Tucker Carlson should know that because he was one for years with the Weekly Standard. His father was a neocon, appointed by Reagan to head the, what is it, Voice of America, something like that. His father worked for the Foundation for the Defense of Democracy. They go, oh, what a neocon group. It's an outstanding group, number one. But number two, his father was like the vice chairman or the chairman for years. So if they're neocons, he's the neocon, not me. No, I'm a conservative. Always have been. And then I coined this phrase, constitutional conservative, to make a complete distinction and to focus like a laser. Like a laser. Now, when that massive primary in, what was it, 2016, when Trump was running and Ted Cruz was running and Rubio was running and all those guys were running, Rand Paul was kind of walking, and who else was there? A whole lot of people. I supported Cruz. I didn't support Rubio in that primary process. Please don't get me wrong. That's 12 years ago, 11 years ago. Primaries can be very brutal. And Cruz did very, very well. He came in second. And when Trump beat him, I supported the president. The president has said to me, even jokingly, a couple, what, 6-8 months ago. I remember. I said, that's fine by me. I didn't know who you were, and you didn't know who I was. He said, well, that's true. And he said, and you jumped in immediately and defended me and supported me. I said, that's correct. So you got people like Megyn Kelly. He was never MAGA. No. Says who? Says what? President knows better. President knows better. And here's the other thing. We've stayed MAGA. President hasn't sided with Mark. Mark, the president, and millions of us embrace the same position. Taking on Iran with nuclear weapons isn't neocon. It's not warmonger. It's none of those things. Is actually carrying out tangibly what other presidents talked about. This is a war of self-defense, America. It is in order to prevent this regime from getting nuclear weapons, the material they need for nuclear weapons, ICBMs, to help free millions and millions of people while we're at it. It's not a neocon. I've never been a Democrat, Mr. Producer. Have you? The only one I know was a Democrat was Trump at the one point, right? But that's what a neocon is. And by the way, neocons were very important and effective during the Reagan administration. Gene Kirkpatrick was the first really incredible ambassador to the United Nations. She was fantastic. And there were others. Others who were fantastic. Richard Perle. Elliot Abrams. a whole group of them. They helped us rebuild the military. They helped us in our foreign policy, supporting Ronald Reagan, who was never a neocon. He'd been a Democrat. He switched to Republican. We had the Reagan Revolution, like we have the Trump Revolution. And he destroyed the Soviet Union. Oh, the damn neocons! Destroyed the Soviet Union. Unthinkable. So they throw around terms they don't even understand. They're pejoratives. And this, again, is why I spent Liberty's Voice today, not specifically addressing this that I'm addressing with you today, but dealing with the sloganeering, the efforts to manipulate. These are efforts that are taken from the Marxists, like Saul Alinsky, from the Islamists, and from the woke right neo-fascists. Propaganda really was hatched in America in the 1930s. Really, before that, the 1920s, to serve Woodrow Wilson in World War I and his efforts. A man wrote a book called Propaganda. I wrote this book called Unfreedom of the Press that gets into all this. The people who hate me, and I'm glad they do, they haven't read two sentences of what I've ever written. They don't know me. They don't know what I stand for. They don't know my belief system. They think they do. But I threaten them. I don't mean physically. I threaten them because I'm willing to wade in and deal with it. I'm not going to debate Nazis. There's no reason to. I'm not going to debate the legitimacy of my faith and my ancestry. I'm not going to debate the legitimacy of the Holy Land and the right of Jews and Christians. That's not up for debate. There's nothing to debate. Zero. I'll be right back.
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0: folks. I waited till now. But I want you to take a moment to read what's in the Daily Mail or the Jerusalem Post, but I thought the Daily Mail actually provided more information on what took place on October 7, 2023. I've posted both. I may have posted the Daily Mail more than once. And I want you to read these articles. And so you'll actually know what took place on that day. I am going to do an entire show on this on Liberty's Voice tomorrow because I don't know how much I'm able to say on the airwaves here that's in these reports, to be perfectly honest with you. But the level of monstrous, subhuman debasement, debauchery that took place, the cutting off of breasts and then kicking them around like a soccer ball, girl streaming, please stop, stop, you're going to kill me anyway, just kill me. That is never going to leave my mind. The gang rape that took place constantly was so bad that many of the girls had their pelvic bones broken. The use of devices on the genitalia, nails, knives, burning men on their genitals, alive, using thick wire to tie mothers and babies together and babies and babies together and light them on fire alive. So many shots to the head that some of the young people were effectively decapitated. First responders said there were fingers, hands, legs cut off, genitals cut off. Can you imagine? Begging to be killed? Kill me already, please. Young kids, 17, 18, 19, 20 years old, going out that evening to a festival. It's just horrendous. They forced family members to have sex with each other, then killed them. I can't even go into any more details. I just can't. You can read it all yourselves, or you can watch me talk about it tomorrow on Liberty's Voice, because I'm going to spend the entire time on it. And this is unbelievable, to watch these Hamas supporters in the streets. I get so friggin' pissed off and angry. As now they're chasing little kids in their own neighborhoods. We've imported this scum into our own country. We've imported this scum into our own country. Unbelievable. The whole point of immigration is to improve our society, not destroy it. Not to destroy it. This is suicide. There's a new book called Suicidal Empathy. I don't think this is all empathy. I get the point. It's a good point, but I think this is about power. The Democrats will bring anybody in here as long as they get their support. That's my view. It's there to read. It's very important. And then we had last week the report come out, it's official, that there was no genocide in Gaza. Even this international group, I think it's the ICJ, they were pressed, they said, we don't have any evidence of genocide in Gaza. We don't have any evidence of genocide in Gaza. That's what he said, the head of it. The prosecutor now. There's no evidence. Well, nice to know now, isn't it? There was no effort to starve people. It was Hamas again. Schools, hospitals, mosques, all used as terrorist operating centers, all of them. I'll be right back. Folks, if you're turning 65 or you're older, then I know you're like me and getting bombarded with Medicare spam. It's annoying and confusing. Mailers, robocalls, and ads targeted to you everywhere you watch and listen, and they all claim different things. What we need going through this process is real, honest help from someone who's knowledgeable. That's why you need to call Chapter. My friends at Chapter cut through all the confusion and simplify the process. They want to make this stage of your life less stressful, starting with a Medicare plan that actually fits all of your needs. And you don't have to wait until the fall to educate yourself. They look nationwide for your best plan. Dial #250 and say the keyword Medicare help. 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A call with Chapter is free, takes under 20 minutes to get started. Dial #250 and say the keyword Medicare help. 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
1: With SRN News, I'm Jason Walker. A French woman with the Hanta virus, reportedly now critically ill and being treated with an artificial lung. World Health Organization says the outbreak has reached 11 cases worldwide. 3 people have died. Denver airport workers initially missed a security breach by a man who had scaled an 8-foot fence and then crossed a runway, where he was hit and killed by a plane with more than 200 people on board. Medical examiner says the man died by suicide. President Trump says trade will be a key element in his discussions with Chinese leader Xi Jinping. The Trump administration is hoping to establish a, quote, board of trade with China to address differences and prevent further conflicts. SRN News.
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1: Two facts, one conclusion, ladies and gentlemen. Fact one, the U.S. Treasury recently reported the government has $6 trillion in assets and $47 trillion in liabilities, plus $300 trillion in promises it can't fund. Unfunded obligations. So by definition, that's insolvency. And since 2021, gold prices have tracked U.S. debt almost perfectly. As the debt goes up, so does the value of gold. The trajectory is obvious. So, fact two. In 2025, global gold demand crossed 5,000 tons for the first time in history. Now, maybe that doesn't mean a lot to you, but it does to the market. Investment demand jumped 84%. 84%. But mine production rose just 1%. So that's another pressure on the price of gold. 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Go.
2: If you'll give me just a minute, I will answer four questions that you
1: all right, I don't need four questions. We don't even have time for four questions that I didn't ask. Just go ahead and make your point, please.
2: Okay. So first of all, people say that Trump got us into this and we're hurting economically. How do you think we would be hurting if Iran had a nuclear weapon or used it?
1: Great point.
2: Secondly, Iran seems to be letting their country be destroyed. Mm-hmm. Why? Because there are people, factions in Iran, that believe it is a religious honor to destroy Israel, and the country is not significant compared to the ability to do that.
1: You're 100% right. Number three, quickly.
2: Number three, why is Pakistan a mediator. Well, why was Pakistan caressed by the United States when they were hiding Osama bin Laden? Because they have 100 nuclear weapons. Wake up. And number four, why is Trump lollygagging around? He's lollygagging around because in his goodness of his heart, he's trying not to destroy the infrastructure of Iran for the people that will remain after we win. So there's your answers to your questions. Your producer can tell you that I know whereof I speak.
1: Okay, well, your last point doesn't make a whole lot of sense to me. And the reason is we're not talking about bombing all the infrastructure. We're talking about bombing dual-use infrastructure, which is completely different. That's number one. I'm going to answer you now. Number two, the people there want to be freed. They want to be freed. Now, you go into a war, you go in for victory. And I think that's why people are sick of war. Number one, you don't like war. But number two, we haven't had a lot of wars where we've had victories, except the prior generation and generations before that. So the only way you actually are going to end the nuclear threat from this regime is to end the regime. And I'll be dead and gone before people figure that out. 20 years, 25 years, or what have you. But that's the bottom line. All right, my friend, thank you for your call. Much appreciated. Let's keep going. Angela, Wichita, Kansas, the great KNSS. How are you?
3: I'm doing good, Mark. Thanks for taking my call.
1: Thank you.
3: First of all, I'm a Diet Coke fan, like all the great people, you
1: there
3: and
1: you
3: Trump. Yes, absolutely. But on a kind of a sadder note, I mean, what do we do about this anti-Semitism? I can't even believe we're here again. I don't know how we got here.
1: I'll tell you how we got here. The Marxists have taken over our colleges and universities. The Islamists have poured into this country. There's now about 15 million, give or take, when there was about 700,000, you know, 40, 50 years ago. I'm not talking about Muslims generally. I'm talking about the Islamists, and we happen to be importing Islamists for the most part. And my buddy Zuli Jasha would tell you that. The guy I work with at the bank was a dear friend of mine. He's Muslim from Pakistan. He'll tell you the same thing. He couldn't wait to get out of there. These are very dangerous entities, individuals, and they're building mosques here. They're being funded by Qatar. They're being funded by Saudi Arabia. There's a great lawsuit going on against CARE right now. The governor of Texas, who was on here last week, that will expose, I hope, a lot, because the federal judge there, who was appointed by this president, has given the ability of the state to conduct very significant discovery, and they will, I hope, and they should. So the answer is we're under attack, and it's much more daunting and complicated than just a military attack. And they've even said they're much more successful. This is a revolution by immigration. And the Democrat Party opens the borders to this, and they are promoting it. That's why you're starting to see people who are even quite liberal, like this Supreme Court justice in Pennsylvania, who says, look, I'm not going to become a Republican. But I'm leaving the Democrat Party. I'm out. And I'm hoping there's going to be more and more of that, because the Democrat Party is the political entity through which all these things are operating, like Mondami in New York. And then you got this guy running in Michigan, and you got the Congress idiot who won in New Jersey. But it's happening all over the country, all over the country. To me, I think we need a brand new unit in the Department of Justice filled with the toughest prosecutors we have, who are quite capable or knowledgeable or can learn quickly about immigration law, and get rid of those people who are here illegally, get rid of those people who are violating their visas, get rid of those people who are naturalized, but their naturalized citizenship can be challenged if they lied on any forms. Just throw everything in the kitchen sink at this, because it's now or never. We've got less than 3 years under this president, and I don't know if another president's even up to it. So there you go, Angela, the Mark Levin plan, whatever it's worth.
3: Yes, I like it. And I think that, quite honestly, I think common sense would tell people that this is a huge problem. It's right in front of our faces. And what gets me is how nothing, well, I can't say nothing's being done about it, but it's so
1: huge. Not enough.
3: thanks not to, enough. You know, the Biden regime. Mm-hmm. It's just, I don't even know, I don't even know where to go with
1: and,
3: it.
1: And they're going to come after Christians, too, and in fact they are, because remember, Marxism doesn't believe in God at all, and Islamism believes in their way, or we destroy you, we devour you, we conquer you. And we know this because they tell us this. And so just a matter of time, and you can see all over the rest of the world, in Africa and Syria, in other places, the brutalization of Christians. You can also see, look, Judaism and Christianity, those are the first two, what we call Abraham religions. And there's almost no Jews in the Middle East but for Israel. And there's almost no Christians in the Middle East but for the Coptic Christians in Egypt who are brutalized, and other pockets of Christianity where they're brutalized, and Israel, where the Christians are treated as equals, of course, and protected and work side by side with everybody else. That's it. The entire Middle East. The entire Middle East. The Holy Land. Where Judaism was born and Christianity was born. It's like we don't have any rights there. What are they talking about? Of course we do. All right, Angela, your sweetheart. Thank you for your call, my friend. Let's take a break. We'll take some additional calls as well. We'll be right back.
0: Mark Levin.
4: Captain Eric Lawrence was training Afghan soldiers when his truck was hit by an IED.
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0: John Hagee, Pastor Hagee. When you think things are going crazy in the world, listen to Big John. He had a fantastic ministry. He's got an organization called Christians United for Israel, too, and he's works very, very hard, as does his family. 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Hagee Ministries. 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It takes resources. It takes you. We must keep this word going strong. 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You won't be sorry. Fantastic ministry. Just fantastic. Robert, Santa Clara, California, the great KSFO. Go right ahead, please.
1: Hey, Mark, thanks again. Demagoguery, this is what we get when we say tax the rich and anti-Semitism down the list. Taxing you out of your home with confiscatory taxes. This is, you know, appraisal assessments. This is one party versus the DeSantis, you were talking about earlier. Steve Hilton, who wants to get rid of cap and trading gas taxes and get us down to a basis CPI to do normal taxation and have inalienable rights. And with the Palladino lady, stand up to Mondani. Keep your property, take it all the way to the Supreme Court. Inalienable rights, and that's what our country is all about.
0: All right, yeah. Robert. Thank you, my friend. CJ, Richmond, Virginia, the great WJFN. Go.
2: Hey, Mark, how are you? I called.
0: I'm all right. How are you?
2: You talking about the... I'm just fine, sir. I called originally to talk about the atrocities you were talking about happening over there in Gaza. And but I'd like to say one thing. I want to like say a couple things while I had you for just a minute. I'll be real quick.
0: Okay.
2: Pete Hegseth, the Honorable Pete Hegseth, he needs to coin that. Somebody should coin him a nickname, No Apologies Pete. Do you like that one? No Apologies Pete.
0: I do
2: awesome.
0: Like it.
2: Awesome.
0: Yeah.
2: Patriot. Also, I wanted to tell you that apparently in this country, you can't say, thank you, ICE. Well, I'd like to say on the air, thank you, ICE. You literally can't say it. I've written it on my car windows, and I've had more pushback than I had with my Biden messages.
0: Isn't it sick?
2: Just
0: sick.
2: I wrote, thank you, ICE, on all my car windows in red, white, and blue. And the other day, I had what I coined this phrase, you might like it, a grand Karen. I had a grand Karen, a gray-haired woman, run across the parking lot, flipping me off, yelling the F-bomb at me in the parking lot of a nice grocery store. I couldn't even believe it.
0: She could be a podcaster, you know.
2: Yeah, it's amazing in this country. But so the atrocities we're talking about, back to the New York thing, these are the same people that are in New York, basically.
0: Yep. I think so.
2: A scratch away. These people are in New York. And
0: well, they're carrying around the Hamas flag, the Hezbollah flag. You've got this guy, Hassan Pucker, who the Democrats love and embrace, and the New York Times, the same thing. He says, what's the big deal? There was rape going on October 7th. That doesn't affect me. That doesn't These are sick bastards that are in our country, absolutely sick, and we need to figure out how to get them the hell out.
2: You probably don't have me on anymore, do you? I'm still on.
0: Yeah, I got you on. Go ahead.
2: Yeah.
0: We have an echo.
2: I heard
0: all right, my friend. But I got your points. Very, very well said. I just can't hear it all. So there we go. Did I hit everybody, Rich? Good. How much time? 1 minute. I don't want to cut anybody off. That's why I always ask him how much time is left. All right, folks, you've been fantastic. I know we go through a lot. We had two great guests tonight as well. We got to stick together, us, you, Mr. and Mrs. America, and me. And we can't let anybody come between us. And I'll keep doing this as long as I can, as long as you care. We love our radio affiliates, and we want to thank them and the people who manage these stations. Just hang strong. We'll keep it up. I want to thank our friends at Fox for recruiting me to do the Sunday and then the Saturday show. I want to thank our friends at Westwood One for syndicating this show and supporting the Liberty's Voice podcast and Simon & Schuster for my books. But most of all, you, the American people. But for you, none of this would matter, would it? But we're in this together. We're going to stand together. We're going to fight together. And I'll see you tomorrow. God bless each and every one of you. Have a wonderful night.
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And then it's delivered every day right after the show is finished. You get it in your inbox, and you can listen to it on demand at your time. Maybe you even get it before it hits radio, depending on what market you're in. But grateful to have you with us. Very big day, very big week. The president not very pleased at all with Iran's response to his proposal to draw that war to an end. And yesterday, they kind of returned their rinse, wash, and repeat kind of tired solution suggestions, which included them getting to keep the nuclear bomb. That's the non-starter. That's the thing that the president has said from the beginning. No, we're not going to let you do that. They keep putting it back into the package, and he's like, look, we're out of time. So here's the thing. I don't know when, but I think that they're going to start getting some friendly little ordinances sent their way again, probably taking out their power lines, their power supplies, and the bridges that they use most frequently, most regularly. I think that's what's going to be the next series of targets. And then we'll see if beyond that, if they need to go in. They've already taken down like 60% of the top leadership of the IRGC, hoping that the IRGC will just, you know, eventually come to its senses and say, no, I don't want to be part of the radical stuff anymore. We're going to do actually good things. They can't seem to find any of those types of people. So now I think even the Ayatollah, if he's still alive, and I have no idea, nobody has seen him since supposedly he was named the successor, and I think that he probably was injured, like his brother, like his father, maybe on his way to dying. That means that now they're very confused, as the president said yesterday, and he's not pleased with that. But set that to one side, because that's part of the context of this week. And then the other portion is you've got Trump and Xi and what's going to go down in their meetings. And I think that, at least in my opinion, there's a lot of reasons why people might think that, you know, this meeting should happen. I've got three specific things that I want to see happen out of this meeting, and I'm not going to be shy about them. And number one is a big, big one. I want the president and the American delegation to communicate it at every level. And you have to know how these things work. So you've got the underlings, and they've been talking for a while, and then you've got the ones just above them, and they've been talking a little bit, and then you've got a little bit higher, and they're talking, and then you eventually get to like cabinet level people and undersecretaries and then secretaries. And eventually it gets up to the executive position. And so by the time Xi and Trump actually sit across the table from each other, everybody else that will be sitting at that table all the way up and down the length of the table will have already had several discussions about some of the things that are going to be discussed. And then the president will, you know, say what he has to say. Xi will say what he has to say. They're probably going to put forward suggestions to each other. I think that's the hope, that there will be some cooperation that comes out of a summit like this. There was in their last one in South Korea, or wherever it was, in February of last year. Yeah, we've got tariffs on certain things, and we're, you know, kind of being tough about that. But my hope is that this process of sitting down with each other, being across from each other, and understanding that you've got a limited opportunity to get face-to-face and to get something done, I hope that they take advantage of that, and I hope that the world is better off because of it. Now, let me just say this. One of the things that President Trump can go in there and really, and Trump is brilliant when using this thing called leverage. He uses leverage better than anybody else I've ever seen, and he uses it in creative ways. He doesn't always use the jackhammer. Sometimes he uses carrots. Sometimes he breadcrumbs you, and he pulls you along to exactly where he wants you to be, and he brings you to a better space. And I will say this about Trump's negotiations. Most of the time, whatever his final solution is better for both sides. This is the thing that I think has been grossly overlooked about Trump. There's hardly ever a time where he goes into a negotiation and his side just wins 100% and the other side basically goes to jail. Like, that is not how he normally does things. He understands that Xi has to have some sort of face-saving win if he comes away from a summit with him, and he's got to give him something to go back and tell his people, hey, here's how we won. So I think that he's really good at this, and probably far better than anybody in the news has paid attention to, from the standpoint that even his opponent takes away something that's of value to them while he gets what he needs for the American people. That is just genius level negotiation at a whole different speed of light.

0: here's the thing that I think that he should go in there with very deft and determined jaw and say, and that is, Xi, if you want to have any consideration from the United States for our markets, if you want access to the things you want to sell us, if you want us to be in any way communicative with you, sell you our soybeans, do whatever it is that you're wanting out of a relationship with us, you have to stop messing around in the Ukrainian conflict and stop messing around in the Iranian conflict. Now, in Iran, they've been buying black market oil for years, getting it dirt cheap, cheaper than dirt, because the Ayatollahs starve their people. They're fine to take the low, low price and to sell them in mass quantity. Meanwhile, Xi has also helped Russia with technology, helped talk North Korea into sending troops up to Ukraine, which got slaughtered immediately. North Korean troops are worthless. They are the worst trained. They just have no, there's no ability. But China has been kind of a behind-the-scenes chess player with Ukraine, and they've very much been a financial incentive for Iran. And those two things have to come to an end. I would say non-negotiable starting point for President Trump to have a successful summit with Xi. He needs to get them to understand that if they're going to be part of the good society, if they're going to be part of the world that's facing forward and not backwards, if they want to be considered a genuine welcome community to the community of nations, they have to do differently. And constantly empowering the bad guys is not the way to do it. In fact, it's about as stupid as a strategy as you can play, but Xi's glad to do it because he's getting cheap energy and he needs cheap energy. More on that coming up. But you've got to get, China has to take their fingers, their grubby little mitts, off of Ukraine and off of Iran. And that may look impossible, but I've talked to a lot of people, I'm going to ask people on today's show about it. Some people may say that's not doable at all, but I really question whether or not it is doable, because here's the thing. Yes, they're getting cheap oil from Iran. Yes, they're probably not going to get oil at that price from any legitimate country going forward, and maybe Russia's a little bit better, but they're still not really making them pay the appropriate price for the oil. President Trump has leverage when it comes to energy, unlike any president I've ever seen in my life. I think he can get an admission from China that they will not interfere with the Ukraine or the Iranian wars any further, and that they'll just be a bystander on the sidelines. That would be a tremendous first, number one priority to get out of them as they sit down with this summit in the very near future. Maybe you disagree. ThatKevinShow@gmail.com if you want to send me your thoughts. ThatKevinShow@gmail.com. Always interested in hearing them. But that's what I would like to see. One of the three things I would like to see President Trump do in his discussions with Xi coming up. And they're going to matter. He's also, I'm just saying this up front, he's also ticked with Iran. And I think he's going to start dropping bombs again on power plants and bridges and try to avoid human, civilian casualties as much as possible. All right, Kevin McCullough, we've got a big show for you. Don't go anywhere.
1: 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The CDC issued an early advisory to the public, as May is usually when tick bites are already spiking, and it's already started. 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

0: All right, welcome back. It's the Tuesday edition. Kevin McCullough, That Kevin Show, thatkevinshow.com. Always thrilled to have you with us and always enjoying the idea that here at the beginning of the show, we can kind of set aside the worries of the day, the big headlines of the day, and just for a few minutes, ask ourselves the question, if the world is progressing in this way, if we're dealing with wars, if we're dealing with summits, if we're dealing with viruses and diseases, if we're dealing with things that are you know, threatening or looming in our future, how do we live? How do we live in a world that doesn't know Christ? How do we live in a world that may hate God, may have no use for his word, and really looks at us as they just don't understand us? There's just no way they can wrap their head around who we are or why we are the way we are. And that's why we ask the question, how do we live? How do we live in the midst of that? My argument is we stay on mission, we stay winsome, we stay plugged in, we get discipled, we keep growing, we dig deeper. That's the protocol in my mind. Dr. Dave Watson believes that with me. I know this because not only is he a regular contributor here on the show, but he's also a very good friend. It's always fun to have people that I've gotten to know for a long period of time contribute to this as well, because I feel like we kind of read each other's minds. But this Sunday, you did a very, and this was a yeoman's job, man. You went through 13 women in Scripture and came up with the faith of our mothers as a single sermon. I would think this would be a series that you could do. You crammed it all into one day, and I don't know how you did that, but I guess you're getting this week to kind of unpack it a little bit more. But yesterday we looked at Eve, Sarah, and Leah, and today we're going to talk about Jochebed and Rahab, and it's the faith of our mothers. What do we know about these women, the courageous mother and the desperate mother?
1: Well, Jochebed, you know, she's not even named initially when we you know start working through the text with her. You know, she's the mother of Moses, but she is a remarkable woman. And the context here is that that Pharaoh wants to kill all the male children because there are too many Jewish children being born. So the midwives in this context have been hiding the male children, or not giving them over right away, but the edict still stands, and now Jochebed is faced with a choice, whether or not she's going to be pro-life, or she's going to give her son over to death, and it may cost her life if she does the right thing, and she chooses to keep her son. Exodus says the woman conceived, bore a son, and when she saw that he was a fine child, she hid him 3 months. So it was a hiding of this boy, and kind of a crazy set of circumstances that were there. But I like the fact that in this setting, her and the midwives are pro-life. They're going to do whatever they need to do to save this child, and her name incidentally means Yahweh my glory. And certainly she lives up to that, in wanting to do what God wants her to do more than anything else.
0: Well, go a little deeper into her story, because not only does she make the right decision and save Moses's life, she ends up getting to raise him anyway.
1: That is incredible, isn't it? She, you know, they're throwing the babies into the Nile to drown, and she turns it around and she uses the Nile to save her baby by putting Moses in a small little boat, having his sister, you know, who was safe because she was a girl. She's okay. She's a girl. Watch as he's in the Nile. She puts him there in a specific time period where Pharaoh's daughter comes by. Pharaoh's daughter is looking for someone to nurse the baby. She can't do that. Miriam volunteers her mom, and then she does get to raise him. We're not sure how long she gets to raise him for, but it seems to be a season, a period of years that this gets to be the case. But he has a very strong Jewish identity. Now, there's one other thing that I think is fascinating. It may not be to others, but how does Pharaoh's daughter know that Moses is Jewish? I think because not only not only had Jochebed hit him, but she'd also had him circumcised. So it's clear he's a Jewish boy. Hmm. So it's quite amazing, her story. Pharaoh's edict didn't paralyze her. And she's in the Hall of Faith because she gave birth to the deliverer, Moses. And you know, we say this to moms that your kids are special, but the baby that you're raising is going to be someone who can change the world. And I think Jochebed certainly had that sense with her child, but I think all women should know that the baby that you're raising, the child that you've chosen to have, chosen to keep, made the right decisions about, that child's going to make an impact on the world. And that's just something always good to remember.
2: All right, so that's the story of Jochebed. The story of the next woman from Joshua 2 and 6, I think, is equally impressive. And she actually ends up as a very important figure in the history of the Messiah.
1: She's quite a woman. She's running a bed and brothel in Jericho. The two spies, remember, Israel had sent out 12 years earlier, and that had resulted in disaster. The two spies that are coming to look over Jericho, because they want to destroy it on their way to the promised land, are hidden by her. It would have not been an unusual thing for a couple of guys to go into the house that she had. So they were hoping not to raise any concern. She hides them because it did raise some concern. And then she comes up on the roof and says, listen, we know you guys are coming for us and our hearts are melting. I don't want my family to die. What can we do? What can we do so that they might live? You know, we forget something, Kevin, that the children of Israel were 2.4 million in number, and they're not hiding on the other side of the Jordan River. I mean, 2.4 million, that's the number of people who live in Brooklyn. So you have Brooklyn on the other side of the Nile, the Jordan River, on the other side of the Jordan River, about to come over, and the Canaanites are scared. So she makes a deal with these guys, and they promise that they will deliver her if she will put a scarlet thread in her window. She does. She's delivered. She becomes part of Israel. And by her faith, her desperate faith, she saves not only herself, but her whole family. Her name is kind of wild. It means to open oneself wide, which is, you know, it's pretty fitting for a woman who ran a brothel. But what an amazing woman. And where do we find her? We find her in the Hall of Faith. We find her in the book of James. We find her as part of Israel. And we find her, guess what, in the genealogy of Jesus Christ. Wow, what a woman. Desperate faith.
2: I think this speaks so strongly to not just the character and nature of the women themselves, but of the focus of their faith, the real trust of their belief that they put in the Messiah, that they put in the God of the Bible, even though she was foreign to him. And, you know, the way she expresses herself to the spies is that she knows that their God is the one true God. And I just think that, you know, for those that are listening today and you have questions and you're thinking, well, I don't know, how do I know? Well, how did Rahab know? It was an issue of belief, and she put her faith and trust in the God of Israel. And I just think that is an incredible thing. Dave, real quickly, 30 seconds, for people that may be in the Staten Island area this weekend, how do they find you? What will you be preaching on, and what time can they come and be part of Calvary Chapel Staten Island?
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2: Yeah. And friends, if you're listening in Honolulu, you can tune in as well. 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That's the Salem Teaching and Talk Station here in New York. Pastor Dave Watson, thank you.
1: Thank you. Can't wait to be with you again tomorrow, Kevin. Have an amazing day.
2: You got it. Kevin McCullough coming right back. 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
4: As Americans, we celebrate all the things that make us different. 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That belief that we each can be who we are and live the life we dream, in harmony with one another, in our system, written in the words of the Constitution. Know your Constitution. It's who you are. It's who we are.
5: Unity. It's an American thing. From AmericanThing.org.
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2: We'll cut out something here or there, but we're going to take 10% of that same amount, and we're just going to bless one kid with a trip this summer that's going to blow his mind, and completely catapult him to a different place in life. Emotionally, spiritually, maybe intellectually, maybe relationally with other people. I mean, one of the things I remember about growing up and going to a Christian summer camp was that I developed friendships with people I would have never had the chance to meet. And to this day, some of those people are still very close friends of mine 56 years later. Like, this is not a pie in the sky kind of idea. You're touching these kids in a very real way, and relationship is just part of that. Tom Tradip is back with us to talk about the amazing program of the Angel Tree Camps. You've been working with them longer than I have, Tom, and you've seen it up close. But when you're talking about even some of the counselors at some of the camps in all 50 states, they are former Angel Tree Camp recipients that went to camp, somebody paid their way, and now they've come back to help this new generation of kids find Jesus, know the Lord, get their life straightened out, and have an experience that is unforgettable. I mean, it is such a joyous thing to see this kind of unadulterated good that is going on with Angel Tree Camps.
11: You raised two things that were great aspects of the Angel Tree Camping program. One of them is that you made these friends who you still stay in contact with, whether they're pen pals or they're sending emails or you get on the phone with them. There's a little boy named Joseph who we've heard from. He's so excited. He's going back to Angel Tree Camp this year. It'll be his second time at camp. And he said, four of the kids who were in my cabin last year are also coming back. So they stay in touch and they're all going to be in the same cabin with the same counselor. So that kind of...
2: That's special.
11: It really makes something that they look forward to all year long. And secondly, when you mentioned the part about the counselors, there's a lot of people who started out as an Angel Tree kid, a boy or girl who went to camp on a scholarship like you were asking listeners and viewers to come forward with. But then they went on, finished college or finished high school, went on to college, finished college. And then they come back and work with Prison Fellowship. It's a great nonprofit organization started by Chuck Colson years ago. And they become a counselor. And in a couple of cases, people that I've talked with have become camp directors. So they have devoted their lives to the Angel Tree program because not only does it help kids during the summer, but there are also sports camps at other times of the year. At Christmas time, Angel Tree provides a Christmas gift from the incarcerated parent with a special note from them and a Bible attached. It's a wonderful, wonderful program with great people who have a heart for Jesus, and they just look forward to molding these children from introverted, unhappy kids who are trapped in a hot city or a bad neighborhood into a happy summer camper. And if they get to spend a week in the fresh air, horseback riding or swimming or archery or the other things, Hugh Hewitt always mentions lanyards. I never made a lanyard in my life, nor do I want to know what one is. But he totally gets every year, he goes crazy. Get a lanyard at camp. It's an experience a kid will never forget. So trust me, it's an opportunity to turn a child's life around from being part of potentially the criminal justice system. If they don't break that cycle of crime, they end up repeating their parents' footsteps. This is a chance to really turn things around and bless them with a gift that won't harm you financially. You maybe have to tighten your belt a little bit, as Kevin said, but it will truly bless them for eternity.
2: Yeah. Well, I happen to live in maybe one of the most expensive places in the country, so if I want to have a date night with my wife, it is very uncharacteristic if we can ever come out of date night at under $200 for just a nice dinner in the city and some time together.
11: And that's just the gas.
2: And that's and that's why we only do it about once a month, because we have to live on a budget. But friends, I'm saying you consider that and you think about, well, for instance, if I drive my kids through the drive-thru of Chick-fil-A on a weekend, which is only Saturdays because they're not open on Sundays, but if we do the drive-thru of Chick-fil-A, I think it costs us, getting what everybody, their normal order is, I think it costs us exactly $48.59. And I know that it costs us $48.59 because I've paid exactly that amount on my credit card many weekends in a row going through the Chick-fil-A drive-thru paying $48.59. Well, for $2 more, and 4 weekends where we maybe stay home and have peanut butter in the middle of the day on Saturday instead of going to the Chick-fil-A drive-thru, for 1 month, we could make a kid's camp dream come true. If you need to give $200 a month for the next 2 years and make sure that, you know, 48 kids or 24 kids get to go to camp, then do that. Do whatever God prompts your heart to do. I'm not here to tell you that part of it. I just get to tell you about how good it's going to be for the kid and how I'm just jazzed to get to be a part of it, to see that joy come into their life. Here's the phone number. It's 888-206-2794, 888-206-2794. 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Kevin McCullough coming right back.
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0: 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Also, I love to talk about things like money and travel and wellness and other things as well. And Linda Perillo, who is a good friend, also joins me on Tuesday nights with a local radio show in the New York area on AM 970 The Answer here in New York. AM970TheAnswer.com is where you can listen online. But she is the iconic Perillo family her dad was on TV all through the 70s. I remember, Linda, growing up in Texas, watching your dad on TV commercials, and I always thought, wow, he lives in New York and he takes people to Italy. That is just the coolest thing in the world. I wonder if I'll ever get to meet him. And here I'm now partners with his daughter on a weekly radio show.
1: Look at that. Life is crazy.
0: You've got a bestseller out. It's all about your life, your kids, all. And if people are just tuning in, you've raised eight of them, so you know a little bit about all that. My bride over the weekend, hantavirus. What do you think? What's the latest? What do we know? Is this going to be COVID all over again? What does Linda Perillo think about hantavirus and its impact on how people should be thinking about travel right now?
1: Well, I think I had mentioned this to you that Gene Hackman's wife died of hantavirus. And, you know, in almost 59 years on this earth, that was the first time I had ever heard of hantavirus. And it is rodent transfer, rodent feces. But if you listen to these infectious disease doctors, they're saying transfer from human to human is actually difficult. So you either have to come in direct contact with the feces or be with somebody that's a carrier. And the incubation period could be up to 42 days. That's a long time. So like husband and wife, somebody that's been infected, if you read the history of this cruise where it originated, the first guy that got it was in God knows where the heck was he, Kevin, in some weird market?
0: Yusha,
1: I mean, nobody's going there.
0: Argentina.
1: And then they're going on these cruises that go to these interesting places that are weird that I would never go on. Not that that has anything to do with it, but the PS in this is, I am not, knock wood, right? I am not afraid of hantavirus. I'm afraid of other things before I'm afraid of hantavirus. I'm afraid of cancer before I'm afraid of hantavirus. I'm afraid of an accident. I'm afraid of my 17-year-old who just got his license in the last 6 months getting into a car.
0: We should all be afraid
1: of that. Those are the things. Well, those are the things. What I'm saying is those are the things that concern me on a day-to-day. I don't think this is a pandemic. I think that the press is going to run with this like they ran with COVID. And I think that it will, this is just my own opinion, and I could be wrong. I think it will fizzle out. And I don't think we should be overly concerned, like not going on a cruise. I think if you go on a cruise, should you be concerned about norovirus? Concerned. In the back of your head, you know, do all the right protocol. Wash your hands. Use a hand sanitizer. Don't lick your fingers after you put it in an elevator bar. Or whatever. I mean, these people are drunk
0: all
1: over these ships.
0: Don't lick your fingers at all.
1: They're touching everything. But my point is, we can only do what we can do, right? We can only do the prophylactic, preventative things that we can do, and anything else is in the Lord's hands.
0: Well, that's
1: unfortunate,
0: yes,
1: right?
0: It's all in the Lord's hands. And here's the thing that I really think is quite astounding. Everything that we were told that COVID was going to be turned out to be not true. And everything that those of us that were kind of on the conspiracy side, and I was called a conspiracist, even though I didn't have any conspiracy theories. I just asked questions. Okay, so I see that this is being said about this. Well, would this work? But I still got labeled as one because pushback against any of the smart people in the room was always like, you know, well, you question Dr. Fauci, you must be, you know, an idiot. But that all turned out to be false and wrong and backwards. So I think the American people, number one, are way, way, way less trusting of anything coming from big health right now, especially, you know, from the government. And I think that's kind of non-denominational regarding party. I don't care if you're a Republican or Democrat. I think people just right now in general look at the the governmental programs, and they go, well, government is the one saying that. What are the medical people actually saying? Which is I think the more reasonable way to go about it. And if we had done that with mm-hmm. COVID, we would have had we would not have had tens of thousands of seniors dying in nursing homes, because Cuomo would have said, oh, I shouldn't probably put old people in close contact with people that are positive, when we knew that overweight and age were the two biggest contributing factors mm-hmm. to the reason people were dying from COVID.
1: Well, unhealthy, right?
0: So this is different. There's no aerosol component to the hantavirus. You have to come into contact with it physically. And even people that are being exposed to people that have had it, unless they have some sort of intimate contact with them, mm-hmm. It doesn't look like they're getting it. But we'll keep our eye on it, and we'll watch it. I don't want to minimize something that may be important at the same time. I'm not ready to shut all of the world down.
1: Paranoia. Yeah, the paranoia. And, you know, listen, I'm Italian. We are paranoid of everything.
0: I heard that about you.
1: And yeah. And this is not one of the things that is like overtaking my brain. There are things that overtake my brain a lot. The hantavirus is not. It's there.
0: Right.
1: I live in the woods. I mean, we've had mice in the house. It happens. You live in the suburbs, Kevin. There are rodents everywhere. And here's the other thing. Do you know, I mean, I can admit my age. I'm going to be 59 in July. I'm a foodie and I've traveled a lot. I mean, do you know how much garbage, and I'm going to use that word garbage, I must have eaten in my lifetime and been exposed to that you don't even realize you've eaten?
0: Well, that's part of how we keep our immune systems bolstered, is we get exposed to things and our body fights it off. But the protocols for COVID actually reversed that trend, and people then became even more immune susceptible because they hadn't been fighting off, you know, the bacteria and viruses during that time.
1: Yep.
0: So anyway, common sense needs to prevail. Hey, Linda and I are leading a trip to Italy. If you have not signed up for it, you are running out of time, and we are running out of seats, and it's going to be incredible. 4 days in Rome, 4 days on the Amalfi Coast, Capri, Positano, Sorrento is where we will be. You're just going to kick yourself if you don't get to go. Italy2026.info, Italy2026.info. Put your deposit down, hold your seat, and come to Italy with us in September and October of this fall, and you will be very, very, very glad you did. Linda, thank you. We'll talk to you again next week.
1: Oh, my pleasure.
0: Kevin McCullough coming right back.
2: Stick around for more of That Kevin next.
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0: All right, welcome back. Kevin McCullough, glad to have you with us. Coming up at the end of the show, I've got some thoughts on something that happened last night that I just want to make sure that I say, because I've been thinking it all year, and it's one of those things where I've complained so badly about some of the things that have gone so wrong, particularly in culture, particularly in entertainment, particularly in the music arena, that something happened last night that was incredible as it was happening, and then the end result was just as incredible, and I'll bring some clarity to all that coming up. I do want to say that we cannot get 162 kids to Christian camp this year without your help. And you're going to hear me wax eloquent about this in the days to come. My friend Tom Tradup is on with me today. I am so grateful for so much that happened in my life because of the ability to go to a Christian camp, to be able to be taught about what understanding Jesus, who he was and what he accomplished and what his will is for me and all the rest of that, that's a big part of it. But in addition to that, this idea that the relationships I made, the moments of study that I had, just to not learn biblical passages or read verses, but then to sit in God's beauty and God's nature and reflect upon what that meant in the world around me, and to see the beauty of his setting sun, to see the beauty of his creation, the beautiful lake and forest and trees and stuff that I, you know, growing up in the suburbs, I wasn't a stranger to nature, but it wasn't what I lived in. And if that's true for me, friend, I just have to tell you, if it's true for me, it is doubly true for the kids that Angel Tree is trying to help, because they are growing up many times in an almost incarceration existence themselves. Yeah, it's their parent that has committed the crime and is behind bars. But growing up in public housing, growing up in rundown neighborhoods, growing up in buildings with no air conditioning, growing up with just an existence that almost excludes nature to some degree, to then have the chance to get on a bus and drive to the country and see grass and blue sky and stars at night. There are literally kids that have gone to Angel Tree Camp who never saw stars before their first night of camp in their whole life. This is one of those things where I just hope you catch the vision for it. And we just have, real quickly, dozens of people that say, you know what, I can sponsor 1, 2, 3, 5 kids at camp, and I want to do that and jump right in right now. $1,000 would take care of a week of camp for 5 children. For about $1,000, I can send my kids away to sleepaway camp. One of them. I can send one of my kids away for a week of sleepaway camp for about $1,000. For $1,000 to Angel Tree, you could help maybe a brother and sister or an entire family of kids, or maybe 2 families of kids, have a week of camp that they would not have otherwise. And the best part of all of it is that they're going to be discipled by counselors who are not only Christians, who are not only Christian counselors who want to help children, but that are children that came out of their, some of their same background. Some of the counselors are kids that started out going to Angel Tree Camp, had their lives changed, became believers, dedicated their lives to Jesus, and are now participating with Angel Tree to help the next generation of kids come to know him. I just think it's an amazing thing, and I just want everybody to be involved and to help us get as many of these kids. 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
26: Welcome to hour number two. It's That Kevin Show, thatkevinshow.com. We've got a lot to get to this hour, and I'm so grateful that you're with

you know, promise them on all nations doing business with them, et cetera. I think you got to get really tough really fast. But there's two other things I would like to see the Trump administration push for, and I just learned of one today. Overwhelm Xi and the Chinese delegation with America's true AI dominance. Now, they're trying to build energy plants and bring them online as fast as they can to put up, you know, energy farms so that they can farm enough power to have AI really do what they need AI to do. America already has AI dominance on the planet. We've already got power grids. We've already got power farms. We've got a lot of things that are going on. We're going to build more. We're going to do more. We should be powering them with nuclear, but we're going to do them with fossil fuels. We're going to do them with coal. We're going to do them however we need to do. We're gonna put these data centers and these power farms in, and we're not going to let China win that. We cannot allow them to win the AI battle, because if they do, they're gonna express military dominance over the rest of the world, and we can't allow that to happen. They can't be allowed to become the only preeminent superpower on the planet. So, what's he doing by way of AI? What should we promise? What should we do? What should we focus on in relationship to this topic? Well, one of the things that the president's doing that I think is really smart is he's bringing all the tech bros on Air Force One with him. So you got Musk, you got the head of Apple, you got the head of a couple of the other ChatGPT and some of the others that are working on the AI next gen development. And they're gonna have very candid discussions and say, look, we are the dominant AI force to be reckoned with, and we can do it so easily, and we can do it pristinely, and you can't stop us. They need to overwhelm and intimidate the Chinese delegation with the AI dominance, just so that they simply understand that America's not behind, and we're not going to fall behind. That with Trump, what we're going to do is we're going to press forward and maintain the advantage as best we can. And the partnership between Trump and Elon alone is going to change that conversation, because everybody thinks that Elon is on the outs with Trump. He's actually not. He never has been. But China really likes Elon. They think his cars are cool. They like the stuff that he does by way of the space stuff and all the rest of that. Well, he can have a powerful role in discussing this stuff with them. And just by being there, sitting next to Trump or being on Trump's side of the table, it's going to mean something to all of the Chinese negotiators that are there and the different levels of who they are meeting with. And I think that is important on a couple of different levels, but mainly it says to Xi technologically, you're not going to get an advantage in the tech sector, and you're not going to get the advantage long-term militarily because of that advantage in the tech sector. And we reserve the right, by the way, to use our advantage to cripple you militarily if we feel threatened or in need to. They got to be straightforward about this. You can't just pussyfoot around. You've got to actually say what you mean and demonstrate the truth of what you're saying at every turn. But I feel like this could be, if done properly, the sleight of hand single stroke that more masterfully produces a Trump win across more areas of policy and impact than anything else he could do here in the early part of his second term. Want to know what it is? It's this simple. Cut an energy deal with Xi that he cannot refuse. Tell him, you're buying oil from Iran at this rate. You're buying oil from Russia at this rate. They're dirty sources. You have to clean it up. You have to refine it. You have to do all that mess. This is what you're paying. This is how much you're getting for it. You think you're getting a deal. It's all black market. You're not in good standing with the rest of the global community, et cetera, et cetera. And then he goes, but if you allow America to begin to be your energy supplier, we have more natural gas and cleaner oil than anybody else on the planet. We can supply your needs and never even touch or come within a threatening touch of hurting ours. We have that much energy at our disposal. And remember, we have control of the Venezuelan energy. We may soon have control of the Iranian energy, but we've got a lot of energy at our disposal.

0: encourage China to come out of the shadows, no more black market stuff, cut them a price on the public market that is the lowest that it can possibly be because we have more volume than anybody else, and ask them to cut that deal. Now, what does that do? Well, on a couple of things, it's very practical. On the Russian front, you bankrupt Putin. Because Putin needs China to buy a lot of his illegal oil to keep his wars going. There may already be rifts here because you're seeing Putin talking about maybe heading home before long. Who knows? But it would put at least a little division between Putin and Xi, which is really in our interest to not have them acting in unison. Secondly, it ends Chinese relationship with the Ayatollahs and the horrendous, heinous people in charge in Iran. We don't have to go through a strait of anything to get it to them. We just sail straight across the ocean. There is zero delay in terms of what America can deliver to China. We can do the same thing to Europe, and we should be. We should be going country to country in Europe saying, we can get you energy at a lower cost than what you're paying. Let us be your primary supplier. We could do that in a heartbeat. What that would do with Russia and Iran, though, is it would completely begin to cut off, sever the relationship between them and China, which does not benefit China a great deal. They buy cheap stuff from them to burn in their plants as energy. They would get higher density, better quality, cleaner energy from us. Our energy producers would make money. Our economy would get better. The price of energy across the board would drop. And you would be taking a different approach with Xi as opposed to always having hostility language involved. You're now talking about with him looking at it from a mutually beneficial standpoint. He may still be a hostile power, but at least you're talking about doing things from a mutually beneficial standpoint. And I think that could be a really huge deal. So what do I want out of Trump? I want him to get China to sever their relationship to the two wars. I want them to be completely impressed by our tech bros as they roll up with the president. And I want the president to cut an energy deal that would make China a customer of the U.S. For years to come, peeling them away from Iran and Russia. We'll see. It probably won't happen. I'm being told all over the place it's kind of pie in the sky. But that would be the three things I would want to see happen if I could get into President Trump's ear for a day. Kevin McCullough coming right back. Don't go away.
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0: welcome in. It's the Tuesday edition, and you know that every Tuesday we focus a little more on foreign policy than some of the other days of the week, and I'm very glad to do that. This portion of the show brought to you in part also by Project Angel Tree, summer camp for kids whose parents are incarcerated. And friends, I know that Christian summer camp for me made a huge difference as a young person. Would you give a young child whose parent has made a mistake but has seen the error of their ways an opportunity to know God and nature for themselves? I would appreciate it if you would. 888-206-2746, 888-206-2746, to help a child find Angel Tree Camp this summer. KT McFarland is back with us. KT, always a pleasure to have you here. I'm reading this morning that, and I wrote about it at Town Hall, that, you know, Trump and Xi are going to meet. They're going to talk about a number of things. The top three priorities I would like to see the president focus on would be to express to China in the strongest of terms that it's really not in their interest to continue meddling in either the Ukraine or the Iranian wars, that they should understand that technology is something that America is going to dominate, and he's going to have all the tech guys with him. I think the tech bros being on Air Force One is just the coolest. But the thing I really want him to do is to slice up a deal and make this possible to sell liquid natural gas to China in enormous amounts and basically have them cut off Iran and Russia from their energy supply, and in some ways deepen a relationship with us that begins to peel them away from that axis of evil a little bit at a time. That's what I would love to see him do. What would you like to see him do?
1: Well, I think those are all great, and I think that the first one is achievable, maybe, kind of. They'll say something nice. The second one is definitely China wants to have continued economic relationships and trade relationships with the U.S. The third one, I mean, we'll see, but that would be a great pitch for President Trump to make to China. The reason China doesn't want to get off of Iranian oil and get on to American oil or liquefied natural gas is because ours is more expensive. China buys from Iran at a greatly discounted rate because it's illegal. And China doesn't care that it's illegal. China doesn't care that Iran has been sanctioned. China just cares about cheap oil, cheap gas, and it buys from Iran for that reason. I think that there, when you look at why is President Trump doing this trip, and it's the tech bros. It's for a couple of reasons, mostly with regard to trade. We want China to buy our agricultural products. We want to buy from China rare earth minerals, which we don't have any of our own, but we're quickly on the way to getting them. China's interest in this is they want to buy our microprocessing chips, and they want to sell to the American consumer. Now, China needs us more in this trade than we need them, but we both need each other. And what I think the president is trying to do is say, okay, let's we're not going to give up on the fact that we're strategic competitors, potentially strategic adversaries, but what we want to do is regularize our trade relationship in the meantime. And that's a good goal. That's a good goal for us, and it's a good goal for China. The Iran part of it, though, is the more interesting, in a lot of ways, more interesting question, because China needs Iran's oil. China needs the oil that it gets out of the entire Middle East region that it's not getting now. It's not just Iran, but it's oil from Iraq and Saudis and UAE. None of that is getting to China right now. And so the Chinese have a real incentive to work with us to close this war out, to open the strait, to open the Gulf. In other words, to pressure Iran to cut a deal.
0: So this is going to happen concurrently with what some experts are saying will be a resumption of kinetic activity in Iran. And I'm curious, first of all, do you agree with that premise? It seems like the president was very put out yesterday with this kind of laughable response that the Iranians made to the most recent ceasefire proposals. And he has said they have been running on fumes when it comes to extended time to cut a deal to begin with. Do you think that he will resume that activity, and would it be to his advantage for it to be going on while he's in China talking with Xi?
1: I honestly don't think he's going to do it while he's in China, just because that's a lot of moving parts. And it really will detract from what I think will be a very successful trip with China and a trade trip. Will he resume? Yes, I think he will. If I were advising him, I would say immediately open up the strait. So resume Project Freedom, whether it's the United States escorting vessels, whether it's the United States providing defense against anything Iran could do to attack those vessels going through, but open that right away, because that will have the biggest effect on the global price of oil and therefore the gasoline price that we're paying at the pump. And at the same time, I would say, yes, we're in, you know, resume military action. Certainly keep the blockade for a long time, but resume military actions to convince Iran to have a serious negotiation. I mean, these are really two different things. One is open up the strait, and the other is, Iran, will you do a deal with us? And as long as the strait is closed, there's pressure against us because of, well, the pressure against the world because of the high oil prices. As long as the blockade is in place, so those are two different things. The Strait of Hormuz being closed by Iran, and then the blockade that we're imposing on Iranian vessels. That hurts Iran, and that frankly hurts China and anybody who's buying cheap Iranian oil. So I think both of them to be addressed immediately upon return, but I think you can't just expect Iran to come back now with some kind of a reasonable proposal. They're done.
0: Nobody thought they were going to come up with a reasonable proposal to begin with. They are games players.
1: That's how they do it. And that's wash, rinse, and repeat. You know, have a negotiation, delay, agree to part of it, let's renegotiate it. It's wash, rinse, and repeat.
0: Yeah.
1: As you said, delay, delay, delay. So President Trump was pretty clear when he said, I'm not even going to read that. It's just such garbage, their proposal. So I think he's concluded that, okay, we've given every opportunity for Iran to have an off-ramp, every opportunity for Iran to negotiate. Now we're on to plan B.
0: Iran, despite being blockaded and having the ceasefire to the degree that it is in place, has been firing missiles and drones at people like the UAE. I'm hearing rumors that the UAE is getting ready to respond as well. Will we see more of that from Abraham Accord members taking on their own defense and saying, you're going to shoot stuff at us, we're going to shoot back?
1: Yeah, you'd be crazy not to shoot back, right? Every country should defend itself. And I think the irony, and what probably Iran didn't anticipate, is by attacking the Gulf Arab countries, UAE particularly, that the UAE and other Gulf Arab countries would fight with Israel, on the side of Israel and the United States against Iran. And when all the dust settles, I think that what you will see is the Abraham Accords, which were originally a trade relationship and diplomatic relations, is now going to have a military component where Israel and these Gulf Arab countries will unite or somehow have a security relationship with each other to pledge for their mutual defense. Israel is already loaning or giving or selling to the UAE the Iron Dome.
0: Yeah. How close to the midterms can this run and not impact what the Republicans need to do to not just hold the House, but maybe win a couple of seats? They're winning a lot of redistricting battles right now. It looks like they could pick up some seats. But what do they have to do to not feel the impact, particularly of the pump prices, come November?
1: Well, that's the key, is to get the oil flowing again, get global oil flowing again. We've got our own oil. We've got plenty of our own oil. We're the world's largest oil exporters, the world's largest liquefied natural gas exporters, as you said at the beginning. But the global price is affected, and it's affecting the price at the tank, at the gasoline stations for American energy consumers. And it also is having an effect on anything made in America because, you know, gasoline is in part of all of our production and manufacturing and transportation and food chain, et cetera. So you've got to get the price down. And the best way to get the price down is to open the Strait of Hormuz.
0: Even though we don't need the Strait for ourselves.
1: It's not us. You know, it's the global price. It's like a straw going into a big cup. And, okay, so we have enough of our own, but other countries draw on the drinking through that straw of the cup. So, yeah, it's really, we've got to sort of do it for everybody else, even though it is for everybody else, because that everybody else part of it affects us. You know, the trade route through the Middle East, through the Strait of Hormuz, that's not our trade route. That's Europe, Middle East, Asia. That's stuff going, you know, the Europeans are affected by it. Obviously, anybody in the Middle East trying to buy or sell anything that goes to their ports. And big country that's impacted is everybody in Asia, but particularly China. That's where all their energy comes from. That's where something like 15-20%. It's not just Iran's oil. It's, you know, as I said, it's all these other countries.
0: Yeah.
1: So it's total energy needs of China is about all that Middle East oil together is probably 15%. That's a huge hit for Chinese industry to take if they're not getting 15% of their energy needs being met.
0: Which is where I think the U.S. could strike a deal. And even if we had to deflate prices artificially for a period of time, I think just peeling them off would be an incredible strategy. But we'll see. I mean, I'm certainly not the expert in this conversation. You are. And we always appreciate your insights. KT McFarland, thank you so much.
1: It's a pleasure. Thank you.
0: You got it. Kevin McCullough coming right back. Don't go away.
2: Stick around for more of That Kevin. Next.
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0: Why it's so good is Tom Tradup, who's been an advocate for Prison Fellowship and Angel Tree for a long time. And Tom, I think there's something very sweet, very innocent, very pure about a child that goes to camp for the first time. They're kind of not knowing what to expect, even if their parents haven't been in prison. I mean, just regular kids that are growing up in the suburbs feel sure. this way. But imagine the multiplied impact of living in high-rise projects in a hot city where the sun beats down and there's no air conditioning and you're surrounded by gangs and crime and all the rest of it. And you get to be taken out of that environment and put in a place where your feet touch grass. And you get to see what a tree feels like up close. And you get to, I don't know, ride a horse or paddle a paddle boat or take a canoe up a creek. You get to do all of this stuff that you've never done before. And the emotional impact of it, I think of it as like kind of like an exploding marker in some of those illustrations where kids get to color things and the color changes in it, and as it becomes like more 3D, the more they color. That's what you're doing to this kid's experience when he goes to summer camp. It's a life that they've never dreamed of, and it just takes them by surprise.
6: So many people who are watching and listening can't relate to what you just said, but it's totally, totally true. If you've ever seen the movie West Side Story, or if you go back further into the old black and white Glenn Ford Blackboard Jungle movie, that's where these kids live. I mean, the excitement is, oh, I get to go on the basketball court for half an hour and run around on the hot concrete. They may have a park in their neighborhood that's got one teeter-totter that, you know, 80 kids are trying to play on. Here's an opportunity where they get on a bus, they go out of the city, they are experiencing suburban and then rural life for the first time, and they get off that bus, and man, it's like in the opening of The Wizard of Oz, to keep the movie theme going, when Dorothy goes from black and white into Technicolor, they suddenly are at a summer camp that is a Christian fellowship from morning till night. They get three squares a day where they sit together with other kids, all of whom have a mom or dad in prison. So they don't feel in any way ostracized or like they're the odd person out. It's such an amazing experience for them. And because of you and your dollars that you donate, the miracle happens. It truly is a transformation of them in a way that changes their life for eternity.
0: And I really believe it's the best thing. I had a personal fondness for Christian camp when I was a kid growing up, and I didn't grow up in any of the challenges that these kids have. So imagine the impact it makes on them.
6: One of the things that they tell me is that, and I hear this from kids at several of the camps that we've visited, biggest thing for them, other than sitting around a campfire, because campfire is a huge deal, and never seen one of those before, is breakfast. A lot of them never get breakfast. And to have an opportunity to race across the lawn and get to the cafeteria, and they've got a woman who looks like Aunt Bee on the Andy Griffith Show mixing up pancakes. Some of them have never seen a pancake. Yeah, can you imagine this? And to get bacon and eggs or pancakes.
0: And to go back to sit with their friends. And be like not worried about. Like,
6: yeah, it's just crazy how wonderful it is for them to take things that we take for granted home with them and to be excited about it. And it just really transforms their lives. I don't know how other to say it.
0: In rural Louisiana, where I went to camp, there was a cook that lived in the town where the camp was located. And towards the end of my time there, she could only come in one day a week. But when I first started going to camp there, she was there all 5 days of the work week. And her name was Aunt Mona. And she, elderly black lady, sweetheart. She would come in and make these biscuits on Wednesday that from scratch, nobody knew the recipe. Only Aunt Mona knew the recipe. Those of us that were on kitchen staff for our counselor duties, we would try to figure out what was in the recipe. She'd never tell it to anybody.
6: Beef.
0: But then after we would have our lunch on Wednesday with an ample amount of Aunt Mona's wonderful biscuits rolls in us, we would all ask her to come out and sing because she had this lovely singing voice. And at like 96 years old, she would kind of hobble her way to the front of the dining hall. She had a little microphone and she'd sing us a song, and it was always an old spiritual of some sort. And it was like the highlight of the week, and talk about something that nobody had experienced. But for me, camp always meant not only food, but good food, and maybe better food than these kids have ever tasted in their life. Because as you said, that's kind of like the Nonas are all in the kitchen doing the stuff for the camps. And so it's all really good stuff. Friends, it's so simple to do. It's a one-time gift of $200 takes one child to camp this year. 888-206-2794. 888-206-2794. You can also do it by going to thatkevinshow.com and clicking the banner at the top of the page. thatkevinshow.com. Click the banner at the top of the page, or hit 888-206-2794 on your smartphone and go from there. Kevin McCullough.

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0: 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It's that Kevin Show, thatkevinshow.com. Now, Monday through Sunday in over 400 cities across the country. Thank you for having us in your corner of the world. You want anything related to the show, it's thatkevinshow.com. Never behind a paywall, always available to you, including the podcast, which you can get of today's conversation. Jacob Olodort is back with us from the America First Policy Institute. And Jacob, it's been a one-note pony for the last 60-something days, maybe 70 days now. But where are we when it comes to actual progress, and what does it look like in terms of the long-term effect of this? Two reasons I ask. One, it does not seem like, even with Iran's latest proposal, that they're being very serious about the situation. And we do have pending midterms that I don't think Trump wants to create long-term havoc for those efforts because of this conflict. Can we chew gum and walk at the same time with Iran, I guess is what I'm asking.
1: Well, it's always an honor to be with you, Kevin, and your listeners. Thank you for having me on. I think the short answer is yes. And just stepping back, where are we? So Operation Epic Fury began February 28th. It has achieved all of its military objectives, as the president outlined. We do have the strait in its current condition. That is something that the planners have known about even before the operation was launched. We knew this would be Iran's only lifeline, basically, and so they're using it to hold the world hostage effectively and to try to prevent us from holding them accountable and getting the results that we need out of this. And what we need, ultimately, is an end state in which Iran gives up forever its nuclear ambitions and by default as well, stops being a threat to the American people. And so, again, we've gotten a lot of the way there as far as degrading Iran's military capabilities. That was the objective of Epic Fury. That we had as well Project Freedom, securing the freedom of navigation, and the blockade, which estimates say now Iran is several weeks away, or potentially several months, depending on which estimate you look at, away from collapse. This is having a tangible effect on hurting the Iranian regime directly, which is important for us because this is what will affect their decision-making, their intent to change their course, which, of course, to date, they aren't doing. The proposal they sent back over the weekend to the president, as he said, was insufficient. Again, they want to retain that nuclear weapon ability. They want to, continue to inflict harm. But the other piece of this, too, is that we've gotten the regime where we want them at the moment, and that is in a state of chaos for their planning purposes. So how does this all continue? Where does this all go? You mentioned the midterms as well. And for our listeners, it's important as well. Look, the price goes up and down of energy. It isn't the highest it's been historically. I mean, during the Biden years, when Russia invaded Ukraine, that was one of the record prices for energy. We're not there. Don't think we will be there. And I think the context matters, too, because we can go into the midterms saying that we are making the reason for the instability in prices much more stable.
0: Republicans won't be successful without a broad coalition. They've got to have independents. They've got to have some pretty sane-minded Democrats join their efforts in the states that they did well in 2024. To not just not lose the House, but hopefully maybe pick up a couple of seats. These redistricting wins are happening, but I am concerned that this this conflict drifts very far past, Memorial Day, July 4th. I think we're starting to look into some real issues there. And I just hope that we are able to, put a button on it before then and come home.
1: Well, elections is not my expertise, but I mean, I think stepping back, look, we have a lot of wins here to talk about. And the conflict you mentioned, I mean, Iran has turned into a conflict.
0: Something in 80 days that they've been doing for 7 years. So
1: exactly.
0: I do understand the A-B comparison there.
1: Right. I mean, the state of conflict, we're ending that. But I think more practically speaking, to your point, we are also building a coalition out there. We have also partners of ours that are working together, even independent of us, to ensure their defense. That's something that hadn't happened before. It's because of the Abraham Accords.
0: Right.
1: You have, for example, Israel and the UAE partnering for one another's defense. That's incredible. That means less U.S. presence in the region. That means we're giving to our allies and partners the ability to take ownership over their regions. It's something we've wanted. It's what the president's campaigned on. And I think, look, there is a bit of volatility, sure. But I think as far as foreign policy writ large, you also have the Russia ceasefire that was announced. In my view, that is a downstream effect of an effective Iran strategy here. And so things are coming together. These are all complex, really, conflicts around the world that we are putting to an end. But I think there is, to your point, a narrative that we need to be talking about. to the American public and explaining exactly this course that we're on that is just so important and so effective.
0: Well, and I think that the long-term good that can come of this, if we don't chintz out at the end, and that's really the problem. Trump has to be strong, and we have to win. Yeah. And just like my colleague Hugh Hewitt has been writing about recently, there is no other option. It has to be right. A decisive victory, and those people cannot be left in charge.
1: Right. Well, if anything, we've seen over the last 2 months is how poorly the Iranian regime has misread this president. I mean, if there's one issue he's been consistent on since the 80s as a civilian, it's the tariffs issue and trade, and it's Iran.
0: Yeah.
1: And he's acting on his word. And, you know, thank God for that. I mean, we have a president with impeccable instincts, a brilliant president. And I think, look, he's going to see this job completed as he sees it in a way that the American people are safer, that their economy, their well-being is more stable. You know, it may not happen immediately overnight. Nobody said it would, but it's happening right now, and I think we'll see the fruits of that very soon, I think.
0: Strange little curveball for you here at the end. Trump and Xi should be meeting sometime soon. Do you think it would be wise for Trump to try to proffer some sort of liquid natural gas deal with Xi and begin to peel him away from those other interests that he seems to be pretty arm-in-arm with at present?
1: Yeah, I think, look, going into the Trump-Xi meeting, I mean, we have tremendous leverage we've built up because of Epic Fury, but also because of the vulnerabilities of the Strait. Now, I mean, China is one of the biggest dependents. By the way, under market value, they've been acquiring oil through the Strait of Hormuz.
0: We call that black market around here.
1: Yes, exactly. That's exactly what they've been doing, much like elsewhere. And so I think we're walking into this meeting with that leverage, holding the cards, as the president would say. And I think, you know, his objective, as I see it, with China is to get that that deal, that arrangement that supports the American people, from which the American people are not under threat by the People's Republic of China. And I think probably the most favorable conditions is walking into this meeting.
0: Well, I hope that he not only gets the commitment that they'll, you know, play nice with us, but if we could develop at least one economic mutual interest with them, I think that does a little bit to drive a wedge between them and Russia and,
1: yes.
0: and some of the other nefarious partners that they've worked with. I don't think China's ever going to be like super chummy with us, but anything we can do to peel them away from the other guys, I think, is a good thing. And I'm hoping he does. We'll see where he goes with that. Jacob Olodort, always appreciate all that you're doing with the America First Policy Institute. Thank you so much for being with us.
1: Grateful to be with you, Kevin.
0: Got it. Thank Kevin you. McCullough coming right back from New York. Don't go away.

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4: All right, final few minutes of today's broadcast, and something happened last night that was kind of interesting, and I teased this earlier in the show, but I really wanted to make a statement about it, because I feel like it's important. You know, music, pop culture, the things that people do, what they watch on TV, the movies they go to, et cetera, these things impact kids and families and people in a huge way. And for many years, when a contestant named Adam Lambert or a judge named Katy Perry or some other people were on a show called American Idol, there were oftentimes ways and places in which there were, you know, much less wholesome elements kind of glamorized. And so you had kids that were trying out, that were transitioning, and you had other things because Katy Perry had a soft spot for some, and there were other things that were, you know, on this big primetime show, big ratings, big gainer for ABC. That's why they air it. And it was one of those shows where you just had a lot of influences, and with music, with rock music, with pop music, with rap, with other things, there's always kind of an inclination that if you're going to have the most popular thing on TV, you're going to have to go with the most popular song, which sadly the music industry has continually gotten more and more kind of repugnant in terms of its vulgarity and its illicitness. And I have not watched the American Idol show in a few years, but my daughter is getting to the age now where she's interested in the performing arts. She's been in 10 musicals. She has, I think, nearly perfect pitch. And being a musician myself, I'm always a fan of watching musicians do well. And so we watched the entire season this year. We watched it from the very first rounds of the auditions all the way through the finale last night. And last night, I think for the first time in the history of American Idol, you had three confessing Christians that competed for the top spot in the final episode. And in fact, the winner and the runner-up both regularly still lead worship and are involved in service to their local church by way of their musical ability. And for all three of them last night, which they did, all three of them sang songs of worship in their final songs of contest, and then after the winner won, which I won't spoil it if you didn't watch it, but after the winner won, the winner also sang another Christian song, this one written by Chris Tomlin, and it was just an amazing night for the gospel on the most centric pop culture thing on TV last night for millions of households to watch and to have participated in. And these three people kind of wore their faith very strongly. Hannah Harper and Jordan McCullough, no relation, wore their faith very strongly throughout the entire season. And so I just, you know, I've been critical of different things in pop culture for a long time. For ABC to allow the voters to make this decision and to put them all on and to do it fairly and to let one of them win, I felt like was a very positive thing for America. I felt it was a very positive thing for the show American Idol, and I think it's a very positive thing for Christians and how well you're doing in music in the culture today. We need Christian musicians to sing the truth of the gospel and the ability of Jesus to change lives like we've never needed it before. And so I was kind of touched, dare I say, even brought to tears a little bit to see how so boldly, and Carrie Underwood is a believer and she's on the judges panel, and she spoke very articulately about this with Hannah Harper. She said, you know, you started out with an original song about God. You ended tonight with the last song that she participated in competition with an original song about God. And I don't know. It was a good thing. And I want to say, way to go, American Idol. Way to go, America, for voting them through. And for last night to be something that really, I don't know. I was proud of the gospel. I was proud of the church last night. And I just wanted to say it. Kevin McCullough, we will see you next time.
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5: Breaking news this hour from Town Hall. I'm Rich Thomason. President Trump is on his way to China for a highly anticipated summit with Chinese President Xi Jinping. Mr. Trump expects trade to be a primary focus of the talks. The Trump administration hoping to establish a board of trade with China to address differences and prevent future trade conflicts. The BBC's Stephen McDonnell in Beijing.
6: Even though there's a big business delegation accompanying Donald Trump, no one thinks there are going to be huge deals signed. However, if there are some sort of symbolic deals that are inked, that would be encouraging. When it comes to tariffs, I think we just expect that maybe just the detente will continue. China wants to bring up one because the Chinese government wants the U.S. to not provide armaments at the same level to Taiwan.
5: And the Iran war will likely be discussed. China's one of Tehran's key allies and buys a lot of Iranian oil. Mr. Trump's second state visit to China, the first trip came 9 years ago during his first term. Despite the demands of the Iran war, Secretary of War Hegseth says the U.S. military remains locked and loaded.
7: I take issue with the characterization that munitions are depleted in a public forum. That's not true. And ultimately, we have all the munitions needed to execute what we need to execute, and we're going to ensure that we supercharge that going into the future.
5: Hegseth testifying yesterday on Capitol Hill. A Republican drive for South Carolina to join the national redistricting drive by redrawing its U.S. House map has fizzled. An initial vote in the state Senate fell short. A physician says a French woman being treated for hantavirus after being infected on the cruise ship is critically ill, being treated with an artificial lung. Watching Wall Street this morning, the stock futures are mixed so far. Dow futures down 121 points, while the NASDAQ futures are 237 points higher. More on these stories at townhall.com.
8: Captain Eric Lawrence was training Afghan soldiers when his truck was hit by an IED.
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5: It is 6 minutes after the hour, and we are in your nation's capital on our flagship station, WMAL. Across the nation, I'm Larry O'Connor. Good morning. We've got a full program ahead of us as we get you going where you need to go and get you started on your day the right way. Thanks for joining us from the Relief Factor Studios. Coming up in just 30 minutes, we're going to speak with our friend, Cal Thomas, legendary syndicated columnist, conservative analyst, will be joining us, as he always does on Wednesdays at that time. Also, in the 7 o'clock hour, our second hour of broadcast here on the East Coast, Kyle Olson will join us. He's an investigative reporter doing work with Town Hall, and he's got an undercover video expose of people who were working for NGOs linked to Health and Human Services during the Biden administration. They saw firsthand how children were lost in the system, and the Biden administration did not care, did nothing about it. You're going to see that from their own lips on the undercover video, as well

0: 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This is O'Connor and Company, live from the ReliefFactor.com studio.
1: I'm Larry O'Connor. Good morning. 855-784-4255. A lot of you do have Iran and China on your mind, and I want you to be able to sound off because, well, you can't do that when you're watching Morning Joe or Anderson Cooper. That's what makes us different. So we'll begin with Ben and Culpepper listening on our flagship, the mighty WMAL. Good morning, Ben. Thanks for calling. I'm Larry.
2: Good morning, Larry. And I forgot to tell you last time, congratulations on the promotion.
1: So, thank you, sir.
2: When I vote for a president, I want somebody who's capable of, it's, you know, the old cliche, walk and chew gum at the same time, or maybe ride a bike and not fall down at the same time, or maybe go to the beach and stay awake at the same time. I want someone who's not Joe Biden, who can tell the military, go bomb Iran, have fun, and then walk out of the room, hop on Air Force One, stare down Xi Jinping while tweeting at the same time. Okay.
1: Yeah. Well, you got your man, Ben, because that you described our current commander-in-chief. And, you know, there's a precedent for this. People forget in the first Trump administration, Xi Jinping was doing a mini-summit at Mar-a-Lago. And while he was there, right before dinner, President Trump ordered an attack, a missile strike, on a Mujahideen, no, I think it was a Taliban terrorist in Afghanistan. And during the dinner with Xi Jinping, they came and delivered the report to the president, and he showed it just as a flex, as a demonstration of the power that we have, that he can sit there at Mar-a-Lago, have a beautiful chocolate cake with Xi Jinping while killing terrorists halfway around the world. I wouldn't be surprised if he did something similar while in Beijing.
2: Exactly, and I love the power move, like what he did with the Taliban leadership and the satellite photo of his house. I love that kind of stuff.
1: That's right.
2: And
1: I agree, Ben.
2: I love the name, Operation Sledgehammer. You combine that with, like, the Scott Baio stuff from 2016. I think Donald Trump really liked 80s TV shows.
1: I think you're right, Ben. The question is, will Peter Gabriel be participating in Operation Sledgehammer? We'll find out. Ben and Culpepper, thanks for calling. Jay in San Antonio, listening to 9:30 a.m. in San Antonio, Texas. Good morning, Jay. What's on your mind about the Iranian conflict?
3: Hey, good morning, Larry. Hey, a lot. I was 9 years old when the jihadis first came on our radar in Munich, Germany, in 1972. Yeah, and slaughtered innocent Jewish athletes. And then 8 years later, when I was in high school, Iran fell. And I don't think we knew what Islam was. It forced me into the military. I'm retired military at that time in Iraq and Afghanistan and Qatar. I'm very happy that we finally are attacking a country that daily has chanted death to America, death to Israel, death to Christians for the last 50 years, 47, however we count them. I'm very happy about all of that, but the job isn't done. We can destroy their Army, Air Force, Navy, Marines, their missile batteries, but we've left the Iranian Guard in place, and that's the biggest threat to the Iranians right now. They need to be destroyed to the level of an unconditional surrender, just like Japan. There's no more negotiating. It's an unconditional surrender. They have to cry uncle. I think the Chinese are feeding them behind the lines. That's why their missiles are rebuilding. I think Trump ought to destroy them. I don't know why he wants to take out their power plants and bridges. That's just going to hurt the entire country. And there's a lot of people in that country that want to live like Americans. So
1: agreed.
3: I'd say go for the jugular, get an unconditional surrender, come back with the victory, and win the elections in November.
1: Well, Jay, listen, I think there's a lot of people who agree with you, and I'm inclined to agree with you, too, but there are some strategic as well as tactical questions about how to carry that off. First and foremost, can you do that? Can you destroy the Revolutionary Guard and go for the jugular and do a complete and total unconditional surrender without utilizing an invasion force on the ground?
3: It'd be tough, but I think it could be done. But if we had to do it, we need to do it like we did with Iraq. We were afraid of the Red Guard in 1991 before we invaded, you know, after they invaded Kuwait and we pushed them back into Iraq. And we watched them surrender like pansies wearing their white flags all over the place. I think it'd be a lot of the same here. I think they're looking for an excuse to surrender and start over again.
1: Mm.
3: And we ought to keep targeting the mullahs. We ought to, because I want them to come back and start targeting the mullahs that are in the United States. I'm so sick of these pieces of garbage telling us that they own this country and they're going to take us over. And I think it's just time that we identify them as domestic enemy and go after them just like we did the Iranian mullahs and kill every last one of them and deport all the rest.
1: I appreciate the call from San Antonio. Thank you for listening. Thanks for being a part of our conversation this morning. And we shall see what the president does, what his next step is, and whether, in fact, it is a power move while in Beijing. It'd be fascinating to watch. Also, by the way, in the news yesterday, we touched on it a little bit in the last hour, but I just want to update you. FDA Administrator Commissioner Marty McCarry resigned his position yesterday. It's an interesting story in that the president praised him on his way out the door, sang his praises, said how amazing and wonderful he was, thanked him for his service, and said that the new acting commissioner would be Kyle Diamantas, his second-in-command over there at FDA. Also, the Secretary of Health and Human Services, Robert F. Kennedy Jr., also sang Marty McCarry's praises, celebrated what a warrior he was, how great he was. So his immediate boss, RFKJ, and then the boss's boss of bosses, Donald Trump, all loved this guy. So why did he go? Why did he have to go? Was it his idea? Well, reports are that he was at odds with the pro-life groups, specifically the Susan B. Anthony Pro-Life America organization. They were pushing for his firing mostly because he expressed indifference over safety regulations on abortion drugs, something that the pro-life community was incredibly intent on getting to the bottom of, as something that should be done. Marty McCarry is a good man, but he seemed to have a blind spot for the abortion issue, and now he's gone. I'm Larry O'Connor. This is O'Connor & Company.
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10: Breaking news this hour from Town Hall. I'm Rich Thomason. Trade will be a central focus of President Trump's summit with Chinese President Xi in Beijing. Mr. Trump leading a delegation of U.S. tech, business, and finance leaders to the Chinese capital. That's where we find correspondent Will Weiser.
11: They will be discussing trade. Both sides have reached a sort of a trade truce since last fall that had prevented each one from imposing high tariffs. And the White House says that there's interest in from both China and the U.S. in extending that trade truce. So that's something that will be discussed. They'll also be discussing an arms sale to Taiwan that the White House has approved but has not yet allowed to go through.
10: China is a key ally of Iran, buys a lot of its oil.
11: Trump is going to talk about Iran when he meets in a state visit with his Chinese counterpart Xi Jinping. He's already expressed some frustration with the Chinese, saying that they haven't used their strong economic ties to Iran to pressure the Iranian authorities to reopen the Strait of Hormuz, which could ease oil prices.
10: And it's wheels down for the president. He has now arrived in Beijing. in the Cornhusker states.
7: It's too early to call Nebraska's Democratic primary for a seat in the U.S. House. With more than 51,000 votes counted, political activist Denise Powell has a lead of about 2 percentage points ahead of current state Senator John Kavanaugh. The winner of the primary will face Republican Brinker Harding in November. He's been endorsed by President Donald Trump. And U.S. Senator Pete Ricketts easily won Nebraska's GOP primary in his bid to seek his first full term. Ricketts had been appointed to replace former Senator Ben Sasse in 2023 and then won a 2024 special election. I'm Donna Warder.
10: And it's a mixed picture on Wall Street at the moment. The Dow futures are down 130 points. NASDAQ futures 192 points higher. The S&P futures up 14. More on these stories, townhall.com.
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1: 6 minutes after the hour here, we're live from our flagship station in Washington, D.C.'s WMAL, the mighty WMAL. We wake up presidents, politicians, and parents across the nation. And speaking of politicians, we've got a pretty good one. Very rarely do you have a very powerful politician in Washington, D.C. with great influence, but also have him be well-respected and just a nice guy. But, of course, he's from Missouri. Same place as our friend Chris DeGaulle, who is hoping to be Jason Smith's colleague there as the representative from Maryland 6. We, of course, are happy to be joined by friend of the program, the chairman of Ways and Means. That's the powerful part. The nicest guy on Capitol Hill, Jason Smith. Chairman Smith, thanks for joining us.
16: Larry, I don't know about all that, but it's good to be with you.
1: It's true. No, seriously, usually people that have a job like Ways and Means, everybody, they're in charge of the taxes, right? Between Ways and Means and Appropriations, you know, taking money and spending money. You guys are usually hard-nosed, you know, jerks, and you don't care, but you're actually nice. You're part of the team.
16: I always tell people that Ways and Means is actually all the ways to be mean, you know, if it's done wrong. So you want to be careful when you're touching someone's taxes or
1: yes.
16: Someone's social security or health care. It's quite important.
1: Well, of course, your job last year was to give us our money back, or more fairly, let us keep our money. That was, of course, your brainchild, the big, beautiful bill that the president adored so much. I just a quick update here, because we had our first April 15th, our first tax day post Big Beautiful Bill, after solidifying those tax breaks of 2017, and then all of the other tax breaks that you were able to engineer through that reconciliation package. I mean, did it have the desired effect in terms of letting the American people keep their money? And is this going to be a big factor going into the midterm elections?
16: You know, it absolutely did. You think about over the course of the 4 years under the Biden administration, you saw what I refer to as an inflation tax, the cost of all goods, go up about 21% in 4 years. And the Democrats, they campaigned this last election. And the presidential election was

0: essentially to create chaos and unrest and destabilization in the United States. It's so crazy how they manipulate people and how they actually create other non-for-profits that create fake news outlets that push that propaganda, which are also funded by Roy Singham and Chinese money.
1: Yeah, right. And let's face it, an American living in Shanghai as a billionaire operating like this, it can only happen with the permission of that authoritarian state or at the direction of that authoritarian state. Otherwise, he'd be in a gulag right now in China. That's what happens. All right, Chairman Jason Smith is our guest. A couple of other items in the news that I'd love for you to comment on. Colleagues across the building from you in the Senate, like Josh Hawley, and we had Marsha Blackburn and Rick Scott both on yesterday as well. They're calling for a relief on the federal tax, gas tax, excuse me. How do we get that done? And do you think that there's a stomach in the House to get that done?
0: Well, there's no greater issue that is affecting the people of my congressional district more than the fuel prices, the gasoline and the diesel. And I always say that food, fiber, and fuel is what really affects people's pocketbooks. And it's doing that. If you just even saw the most recent inflation numbers, they picked up a little bit last month, and it's clearly the result of the gas prices. Yep. So if we can do anything to lower the gas prices, if it means suspending the 18 cents a gallon federal gas tax right now until, you know, to cause some kind of relief, I'm all about it. And I support my fellow colleague from Missouri, Josh Hawley, in regards to that.
1: Is there a way to get that into the reconciliation package that's currently making its way through the House?
0: Well, it can't in the second reconciliation because the Ways and Means Committee has no instructions within the second one. It's only Judiciary and Homeland.
1: Oh, I see.
0: And that's one of the things that would cause it to be birded out in the United States Senate. I've been preaching to my colleagues for a long time. When you do these instructions, you should make them broad. That gives you the capabilities. But we can do a reconciliation 3.0. But you know what? I don't even think we need to do this in reconciliation.
1: Let it stand
0: alone.
1: Put it
0: on the floor. Make the Democrats vote for it vote against it.
1: I'd love to see those Democrats invoke cloture here or block cloture and say, nope, we want gas prices to stay high when they have an opportunity to bring them down. I agree. Finally, can't talk to a Missouri congressman without talking about what the Supreme Court just did in your state. They upheld your new redistricting. So you've joined the ranks of adding more Republican seats. How do you think things are shaping up for the midterms now as we see all the redistricting going on?
0: You know, for so long, everyone has counted out the House Republicans of keeping the majority. And Larry, I've been traveling all over this country, helping my colleagues and helping future candidates. And it boils down to just a couple dozen seats in Congress, to be completely honest. And I like our odds. You know, you can look at the environment. The environment's not good, but the terrain is. And I would rather take the Republicans' terrain to get to 218 rather than the Democrats. So
1: Jason
0: I'm pretty
1: Smith,
0: excited about where we're
1: going. We got to leave it there. We're out of time, but great stuff as always, Chairman Jason Smith of Missouri. Thank you, sir.
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0: Larry O'Connor here, 22 minutes after the hour. I feel like I keep saying it today over and over again, but it's important. Accountability. Accountability. People who've made our lives miserable, people who have broken the law, people who have gotten away with breaking the law and never held accountable, mainly because there are two tiers of justice in this government and in this country. Oftentimes it's easy to just shorthand it and write it off and say, well, you know, the rules are different, capital D there, for Democrats. It does seem that way, but I think it goes deeper than that. It's elitists, often Democrats. It's the permanent political class, often Democrats. It's people who oppose populist points of view and people who really do want to just live their lives, get the government out of their way, and follow the rules and just be left alone. That's you. And the government, when they intrude on that and they try to make your life miserable and get in the way of the people you want elected into office from doing their job, well, yeah, they need to be held accountable. And one of the greatest violations of our civil rights and the disruptions of our lives over the last several years, of course, were the COVID-19 pandemic. It seemed like everything surrounding the pandemic and the protocols dictated from the federal government and to most state governments from the top down seemed to be clouded with mystery, deception, and cover-up, not least of which the origins of the virus, which were plain and obvious to anyone who was paying attention. But why was it covered up? Why was there so much deception? Well, maybe because people within our government, people we were told we were supposed to trust, were actually participants in the creation of that virus. Of course, I'm talking about Anthony Fauci and his whole team heading up infectious disease research and their relationship with the Wuhan lab where COVID-19 originated. Well, Rand Paul, the senator from Kentucky, has been at the forefront of trying to uncover this. We know Anthony Fauci has an auto pen pardon, and maybe he won't be held criminally responsible. But he's very well respected still. He still makes money. He still can go on a lecture circuit. He's a hero because he helped take down Trump, which is part of the problem, because our public health policy shouldn't be political and politicized to take down a sitting president. Well, Rand Paul has called called a hearing today, and he says that he's got an informant, a CIA whistleblower, who is ready to tell all. Here is Rand Paul speaking with the Daily Wire about this yesterday.
1: Senator, you've been working for years now to shine a light on the COVID cover-up that took place under President Biden. Tomorrow in the Senate, you'll be hosting a whistleblower to offer new testimony on this scandal. What can we expect to hear?
2: You know, one of the things we've heard for years is that when the different intelligence agencies investigated this, some of them thought it came from nature. Some of them thought it came from a lab. But what we're discovering, and what the whistleblower will tell us tomorrow, is that CIA scientists were convened in 2021 and asked this question. And they overwhelmingly, I think 5 out of 6, said that they thought it came from the lab, that it was a leak from the lab. But then higher-ups overruled them. In fact, the report was written at 2 in the morning, and at 2 in the morning, someone scribbled out no and ended up switching the report to say, instead of that it came from lab, that it came from nature. So this is, has been a problem through the years, and it makes a difference because if we look to the ultimate origins of this virus, we think it actually came from experiments that were funded by the United States. And the carelessness of Anthony Fauci and others who actually funded this gain-of-function research in Wuhan, China, in all likelihood led to this pandemic that 15 million people died, and still there hasn't been responsibility. So this whistleblower tomorrow is going to reveal things that happened at the CIA and the fact that some of the cover-up continues, that there are people within the swamp that is the CIA over there that are still motivated not to reveal this. And it's interesting because Congress voted unanimously to declassify all of this. And the whistleblower tomorrow will tell us that he's still having trouble and was having trouble with obstruction by, I think, career people at the CIA.
0: Which is why this is incredibly relevant. That hearing will be today. And we appreciate Senator Paul, who we disagree with often, but not on this. And we need him to be the tip of the spear on it and get to the truth. And he's very qualified to do it, considering he is a medical doctor himself. He's a physician, not one of those doctors that aren't actual doctors, but they make you call him doctor. No, he's a real doctor. Cabot Phillips there at Daily Wire with the interview, and thank you to Cabot for that. I understand the statute of limitations just expired on Anthony Fauci for lying to Congress, and I understand that he's got one of those phony auto pen pardons. I get it. But here's what Senator Paul could do. He could get all the information in this hearing, then bring Anthony Fauci back and have him answer questions. Let him lie again, or let him plead the fifth. I'm Larry O'Connor.
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13: Short time ago, Israeli drones have struck several vehicles on a highway south of Beirut, killing eight people, according to Lebanese health ministry officials. The Israeli military says it's been targeting Hezbollah infrastructure in southern Lebanon. President Zelensky says more than 100 Russian drones have targeted Ukraine in the latest wave of strikes. Wall Street, Dow features down 139, NASDAQ features up 206 points. More details, srnnews.com.
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3: Key news this hour from Town Hall. I'm Rich Thomason. The president has landed. President Trump and his entourage of senior administration officials, business, finance, and tech leaders arrived in Beijing. Mr. Trump says trade is a top agenda item for his talks with Chinese President Xi, although Iran will also come up.
4: We're going to have a long talk about it. I think he's been relatively good, to be honest with you. You look at the blockade, no problem. They get a lot of their oil from that area. We've had no problem, and he's been a friend of mine. He's been somebody that we get along with, and I think you're going to see that good things are going to happen. This is going to be a very exciting trip. A lot of good things are going to happen.
3: As for trade, James Zimmerman with the American Chamber of Commerce in China.
5: The key thing is that there's no expectations of a grand bargain, no expectations of any kind of breakthrough with, you know, all of the challenges that we have in the trade relationship with China.
3: A pending U.S. weapons sale to Taiwan is a thorny issue in relations between Washington and Beijing. Wholesale inflation surged last month, the producer price index for April jumping 6% from a year ago, up 1.4% from March. Energy prices skyrocketed higher. As U.S. doctors closely monitor Americans from the hantavirus-stricken cruise ship, a woman in Paris who contracted the virus is gravely ill. 18 Americans are quarantined in the U.S., one of them tested positive and is in a biocontainment unit. Three people died on board the Dutch-flagged cruise ship while it was out in the Atlantic. Watching Wall Street ahead of this morning's opening bell, stock futures remain mixed. Dow futures down 245 points, while the Nasdaq futures are 65 points higher. S&P futures 5 points in the red. More on these stories, townhall.com.
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13: From the wild world of D.C. politics to America's culture clash, brace yourself for the reality check you've been waiting for. The one and only Mike Gallagher.
14: Wow. This is going to be a busy day as we kick off a Wednesday. President Trump has arrived in Beijing. He got in the motorcade, got an incredibly grand welcome. Chinese young people are chanting and waving USA and China flags, and there's a belief that President Trump is going to cobble together an incredible partnership with China that sort of invigorates the United States economy. Of course, it's going to be in both of these, you know, powerhouse nations' best interests to look out for each other. We have a bizarre relationship with China on many levels. It's sort of schizophrenic, maybe a love-hate relationship. But incidentally, Elon Musk, who's back on the Trump train, he was spotted walking behind President Trump after they stepped off Air Force One. So it's a big deal. It's a very big deal. And we're going to need some big deals between now and November. I'm in South Carolina, where the redistricting wars have just boiled over. Five dummy Republicans in South Carolina are digging in their heels and defying President Trump to try to block the redistricting. But it's not over yet. There's a good chance that the governor might step in, call a special session. It could still happen. It's going to be tough. And make no mistake about it, the establishment Republicans here in South Carolina are not on board with redistricting. I'm going to give you a quote that is going to blow your mind. I'm going to quote the Senate Majority Leader, a wimpy guy by the name of Shane Massey. This is

0: in my my South Carolina, which I love so much. I know people get mad at me. Stop promoting South Carolina, people say around here, because we don't want more people moving in here. But I love it here. I'm getting to finally got to see Peg last night and been hanging out with Joey. And we went yesterday. I wait till I tell you about my adventure yesterday. Wait until you hear where I went yesterday. I'll tell you about that a little bit later today. But I'm in a great mood. Hope you are too. And let me tell you why I'm in a great mood here as we kick things off in the Relief Factor Studios. It's simple. You know what's going to happen between now and Election Day? Trump's going to resolve this war in Iran. The Strait of Hormuz is going to be reopened. Gas prices are going to come dramatically down. There's going to be a dramatic shift in our nation's economy. And affordability is going to look better than ever. And it's all going to happen in the next 6 months. You mark my words. And to anybody who says to me, oh, that's crazy talk. There's no way Trump can pull this off. How many times has Trump triumphed when people said there's no way he can pull it off? How many times have you seen President Trump emerge victorious when the world was betting against him? You mark my words, this war in Iran will end because it's got to. The Strait will be reopened because it must be. And prices are going to come dramatically down. And you're going to see an entirely different economic picture of America before the midterm elections. And we're going to win. We're going to maintain control of the House and the Senate. I'm saying it. Wednesday, May the 13th, 2026. Put it on the calendar. Let's get your reaction to that. 1-800-655-MIKE. Am I right? You think I'm high as a kite? Tell me what you think. 800-655-MIKE. How do you see things unfolding over the next few months here in the United States of America? 800-655-MIKE. 800-655-6453. I hope you join us.
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1: Mike Gallagher.
2: You know the really maddening part of a caller like this, Mark from Michigan? You know what really just frosts me? Hillary Clinton, as we've played for you repeatedly, promised over and over again that if she's elected president, you know what the first thing she'd do? She'd attack Iran. She'd bomb Iran. All the Democrats that Mark loves, Obama, Hillary, they all said they'd go prevent Iran from being able to fulfill their ambitions of being able to nuke Israel or their any of their opponents. And I guarantee you, these dummies who are actually now cheering for Iran over Trump's America, I guarantee you they didn't say a peep when Hillary said, yep, I'm going to go bomb Iran. She said it was the first thing she'd do if elected president. We got to hold Iran accountable. We got to make sure they can't get their hands on a nuke. I will bomb Iran. I guarantee you, Mark said, way to go, Hillary. All they're driven by is their hatred, their blind rage for Donald Trump. That's all that drives them. They don't think about the country. They don't care. They don't care about affordability. You think they're using it as a political talking point because it's all they got. Trump continues to succeed. I guarantee you they're freaking out over Trump's visit to China. And that's a huge, huge deal. Trump's got kind of a grand plan with China. We're going to see how this all plays out. But at the end of the day, all of the successes that Donald Trump has on behalf of the American people drive people like Mark mad. They go crazy because they don't know how to stop this guy. That's why they try to kill him. They figure if we shoot him, that'll stop this thing. And I mean, which of course is sick and twisted and evil. But it's what they're left, it's what they're reduced to. We're seeing them now come full transparency. They're power hungry thugs. Look at the Democrats in Virginia. Actually considering at one point lowering the mandatory retirement age of all of the Supreme Court justices in the state of Virginia, the Commonwealth, because they didn't agree with the ruling that the entire gerrymandering scheme was unconstitutional. Oh, okay, well, let's lower the retirement age to, like, you know, 39. That'll do it. We'll get a bunch of AOC and Zohran Mamdani types on the Virginia Supreme Court, and we'll show them. I mean, it was like, what was the age, Tracy? Was it 54? 54. Let's make and they were seriously considering that. Because they're unserious people. Caller Mark, not a serious guy. And it's the dishonesty of it all. Look, you can disagree with me all day long, and I welcome your disagreement. Don't make crap up. Don't talk about our economy is in shambles, or whatever word he used. Crippled. Yeah, our economy. What do you mean our economy is crippled? Look at your 401k, dummy, if you got one. Our economy isn't crippled, but that's the narrative. 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I'm so glad to be in South Carolina because, man, it is blowing up here with the redistricting wars. Nobody knows South Carolina politics better than our go-to guest host and the executive director of our foundation, the one and only Joey Hudson. I'm going to talk to Joey here in the upstate and find out what the latest is because it may not be over yet. Stick around. More of the Mike Gallagher Show from South Carolina coming up. There's a moment nobody talks about with weight loss. 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
7: Breaking news this hour from Town Hall. I'm Rex Thomason. Wholesale inflation came in much hotter last month than many economists were expecting. 1.4% jump in prices for March, 6% higher than a year ago, and the cost of energy led the way higher. President Trump is in China now for that highly anticipated summit with Chinese President Xi. Mr. Trump expects trade to be a big issue. The BBC's Stephen McDonnell in Beijing.
8: Even though there's a big business delegation accompanying Donald Trump, no one thinks there are going to be huge deals signed. And however, if there are some sort of symbolic deals that are inked, that would be encouraging. When it comes to tariffs, I think we just expect that maybe just the detente will continue. China wants to bring up Taiwan because the Chinese government wants the U.S. to not provide armaments at the same level to Taiwan.
7: The Iran war will likely come up as China is one of Tehran's key allies and buys a lot of Iranian oil. Despite the demands of the Iran war, Secretary of War Hegseth says the U.S. military remains locked and loaded.
9: I take issue with the characterization that munitions are depleted in a public forum. That's not true. And ultimately, we have all the munitions needed to execute what we need to execute, and we're going to ensure that we supercharge that going into the future.
7: Hegseth testifying on Capitol Hill. Republican drive for South Carolina to join the national redistricting battle by redrawing its U.S. House map is fizzled. An initial vote in the state Senate fell short. A doctor says a French woman being treated for hantavirus in Paris after being infected on that cruise ship is critically ill and is being treated with an artificial lung. Watching Wall Street this hour in light of the producer price index report, stocks narrowly mixed. Right now, the Dow is down about 198 points, while the NASDAQ is up 3, the S&P 11 points.
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2: South Carolina is stronger when we have a vibrant Democratic Party. Guess who said that? Let me repeat the quote. South Carolina is stronger when we have a vibrant Democratic Party. That would be the Republican majority leader of the South Carolina Senate.
15: Wow.
2: What's happening here in South Carolina, making all kinds of national news, the country is watching to see if South Carolina is going to do the right thing and finish the redistricting that could gain Republicans an additional seat in the House. Here's the headline in the New York Post. Five South Carolina Republican lawmakers defy President Trump and vote with the Democrats to tank redistricting. South Carolina is stronger when we have a vibrant Democratic Party. Shane Massey, the South Carolina Senate Majority Leader, Republican. A lot of great things are happening around the world. Look, this presidential visit to China is astounding. Air Force One has landed in Beijing with over 12 CEOs for companies like Tesla, Apple, BlackRock, Boeing. I mean, it's the largest corporate delegation ever to accompany a sitting U.S. president. And it has just touched down in China. And it has been confirmed that there are many other undisclosed CEOs on the plane. Trump is angling for what has been described as a sort of a grand bargain between the United States and China, something that could dramatically improve our economy. Good things are happening in this country. I'm telling you that things are going to get so good in the next 6 months that you will once again be forced to say, he did it again. I mean, how many times have we sat back and watched Trump snatch victory from the jaws of defeat? How many times have we seen this president turn things around when the whole world said he couldn't do it and it isn't going to happen? You wait and see. But Republicans better learn how to fight. And they sure don't know how to fight here in South Carolina. At least five Republicans in the South Carolina State Senate. It is a disgrace that these Republicans don't want to play to win. Can you imagine a Republican

0: Mike Gallagher.
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4: We're sending out, well, that's a beautiful shot of Arkansas. It was Alaska, actually, on the Salem News Channel live camera network. Of course, we got the Patriots Alaska cruise in our memory banks. We've had some great times with our listeners. I just saw a guy here in the hallways at WORD. He was a big fan of the show, and we were talking about cruises and talking about coming up this November. The Patriots Alaska cruise is something that we'll never forget. Seb Gorka, Larry Elder, and I, and now we're going to do the Gulf of America cruise in November, November 14th through the 21st. 7 days of sun and fun and political conversations on the ship. Scott Jennings, Larry O'Connor, Kurt Schlichter, Jen Horn, and I will be your friendly hosts. 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You know, I was going to have Roger Shulman, our newsman, join us to give us an update on South Carolina, but there's so much other breaking news here in the state of South Carolina. In fact, the South Carolina Supreme Court overturning the Alex Murdaugh murder convictions of his wife and daughter. Let's welcome Roger from the Mike Gallagher Show newsroom. Now, Roger, you know me. I'm one of these true crime fanatics. I love these crime stories. Horrible, horrible crime in the low country of South Carolina. And the guy, it seemed like a slam dunk. I mean, he became a drug addict. He was falling apart at the seams. But yet, you know, murdering your wife and son in cold blood, the Supreme Court here in South Carolina threw the convictions out and ordered a new trial, huh?
5: Yes, they did, but he is not getting out of jail. He had a declining career in his law firm. He kind of inherited a law firm, and he was a rich kid, and he had all kinds of family support. He actually inherited this firm. He was very prominent, but then he started getting disbarred because he was stealing money from vulnerable clients and the law firm, stealing millions and millions of dollars. And he was serving two consecutive life terms, as you said, for murdering his wife, Maggie, and 22-year-old son, Paul, back in June of 2021. This happened at their family hunting property. And they say he stole millions from the clients, and he stays in prison because he has decades left on his sentence for financial crimes. Now, the Supreme Court is very concerned about alleged jury tampering in the murder trial, prejudicial evidence, and failures at the trial and during the investigation. So apparently there are some really big problems in that conviction, and that is why the Supreme Court has decided to totally throw that out and give him a new trial. But once again, he's not getting out of jail at this point because he still has years and years because of all the millions he stole from vulnerable clients and the law firm itself.
4: Well, it's a crazy story because, you know, you're right. He was this prominent attorney, had it all. I mean, you know, and a loving family. And yes, wound up convicted of slaughtering his wife and son. And I never, ever, all the stuff that I've, you know, sort of absorbed about the Alex Murdoch case, I never really got to what the motive was. Why would he have just, I mean, I know his life was being, you know, ruined and he had all these charges, but why would you take it out on your poor wife and your own son?
5: Why would you, when you are doing well in a great firm, you have a great life, start stealing money from clients in your own firm?
4: I mean, that was drugs, right? I mean, he developed a horrific drug addiction, and I think he was stealing to try to pay for his expensive drug addiction.
5: Yeah, that could be part of it too. Yeah, drugs are a terrible thing. Alcoholism is a terrible thing. Addiction is a terrible thing. It drives people to do awful things. I can't explain what was in his brain.
4: No, I know. And the idea of murdering his wife and son, that to me is, and I wonder if anybody knows, I'd get a call maybe on that. But in the meantime, look, it's going to get ready. That there's a lot of people that cover this stuff and make money with podcasts and, you know, the documentaries and all the coverage. And guess what? They're rubbing their hands together today because now we're going to get the Alex Murdoch murder trial 2.0.
5: Yeah, it's going to be quite a story. Definitely worth keeping track of because this is it's been a prominent story ever since the whole thing started. But yeah, why did he kill his wife and his son? I thought it was a loving family, but you never know.
4: Never know. You never know what goes on behind closed doors. Thank you, Roger P. Shulman, joining us from the newsroom 22 minutes before the hour. Our number is 800-655-MIKE, 800-655-6453. I should go there and cover the trial. Would that be off? Would that be stupid? I mean, I love this stuff so much. I should go there. I should be like a courthouse correspondent. I could be like the male Nancy Grace. Tot mom! Tot mom! Alex Murdoch did it! Tot mom! Tot mom! I could be doing all kinds of reporting from the, I think I should do that. I don't know if the new bosses would like that very much. Probably not a way to ingratiate myself to the new owners. And, you know, Mark Davis and I talked about it this morning. If you haven't heard the news, our group, the company that I work for, Salem Media, which has been a driving force in conservative talk and Christian programming for over 50 years, we were just acquired yesterday by brand new investors. They had been partial investors. And the story is so beautifully laid out over at Barrett Media. And if you're interested in broadcasting and radio and investing and all that and the state of radio and the future of digital and podcasting and all that, and you want to read about our new owners, Garrett Seawright over at Barrett Media wrote a terrific article. And frankly, you know, I'm kind of close to all this stuff, obviously, because I work here. His analysis was spot on about why this partnership and this marriage between Salem Media and Waterstone makes a lot of sense and why it was the right thing to do. So you might want to check it out. I've posted it on my X account. So if you follow me on X at Gallagher Show, I reposted the article that appeared today at Barrett Media about why this new ownership of Salem Media makes so much sense and is a really good idea. And I'm going to tell you, I can confirm that almost everything that Garrett Seawright wrote about this acquisition of our company is spot on. So check it out. I've got it posted on my X account at Gallagher Show, and you'll find it there if you want to read all about our new bosses, the new owners, the new ownership, and just continuing the legacy that Ed Atzinger and his late brother-in-law, the great Stu Epperson, began over 50 years ago with one tiny radio station in South Carolina. I've been with the company 25 years. Salem's been in existence 50 years, so I've been a Salem team member for half of that, a quarter of a century. 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

0: Bill Gunderson.
1: And welcome to the, what is today? Wednesday. It's Wednesday already.
2: Long week.
1: Yes, it's and Trump's in China, just landed in Beijing, and that should be interesting. The semiconductor stocks are on fire this morning. We have two big winners here this morning in Nibius, what's the other one? Tower Semiconductor is doing well. The markets overall, the Dow's down 164 right now. That's a third of a percent. The NASDAQ is up 12 points, but that doesn't tell the whole story. It's that little slice of pie that we've been talking about that has the cherry, the whipped cream and the cherry on top. It's that AI and it's that semiconductor. And today, the two big winners are NBIS, Nebius, which we own in our ultra growth portfolio, which is sizzling this year. And we own Tower Semiconductor, which is also, I think they're up, one's up 15% and the other one's up 17% today. Meanwhile, the S&P 500 is down 5 points. The gold market down is pretty much flat. Bitcoin is down a little bit. And crude oil is up 61 cents. No progress being made in the Strait of Hormuz from what I can tell. Oil's at 102.79, but the big story is Trump touched down in Beijing, maybe a couple hours ago. So welcome to today's Best Stocks Now show with professional money manager Bill Gunderson, president of Gunderson Capital Management, and I'm here with Barry Kite, our chartered financial analyst. And Barry, I made the comment yesterday to our subscribers, the chip stocks were down about 4 to 5% on average yesterday. AMD, Nvidia, all the usual suspects, ASM lithography. And the reason for that was there was some hubbub out there, some murmuring out there that the trip to China would be bad for the chip stocks. And I wrote to the at the end of the day, I said, that's kind of like assuming a lot here to sell these things off 5% today because you think there's going to be a bad outcome in Beijing for the chip stocks. Isn't that funny how the market gets ahead of itself on the downside, and it does get ahead of itself, too, on the upside? But I just said that's kind of a strange conclusion to make this early on.
2: And it was because Jensen wasn't going to make it. It was supposedly not, we were talking about him getting snubbed potentially
1: on
2: the
1: trip. Plane.
2: And guess what? He made it. And so since then, that's what you've seen this pop in the
1: video of the plane leaving Afghanistan and all those people running after it with their suitcases and trying to climb onto the plane. Well, that one of those with Jensen Wang this morning going, wait for me. Wait for me. Don't leave without me. And yes, he is on the plane. So that I don't know if that's what set the semiconductors in motion here today with Wang being on the plane, the Wang effect. Or there were some strong earnings from Tower Semiconductor. Holy cow, TSEM's up like 17%. And then, of course, Nibius, their sales growth was just incredible, like sevenfold. Sales growth, which absolutely incredible. So you had a rough day in the market yesterday, especially in the AI. The Dow was up a little bit yesterday, but and the only sector that worked yesterday, which sector do you think it was? With oil up 3.25%. owned oil stocks yesterday, so if you want to own 100% oil stocks, which I don't recommend, you had a good day yesterday. We own maybe 4 or 5 oil stocks. And VG did very well yesterday. Venture Global signed some big, big contracts, and that was a big winner for us. But it was more than offset by the down day in the chip stocks, which are the number one sector in the market. So they're going to be the most vulnerable when you get some profit-taking and some sell-offs that come into the picture. And we saw that yesterday. I've seen so many sell-offs in the semiconductor sector during my 25 years in the business, I've lost track. Okay?
2: Right.
1: I can't even, yes. How about the PPI? Anything in the PPI today, Mr. CPA or CFP?
2: Yeah, well, that's what put, you know, kind of a cold water on the futures this morning. So, you know, started out that Jensen's on the plane, and so
1: yes. So the chip stocks were way up.
2: Yeah, and futures took off, and then of course I think around 8:30 or so the PPI came out pretty hot. I mean,
1: very
2: month
1: hot.
2: Over month jumped 1.4%. Consensus was 0.5%, so you know, pretty much doubled consensus. So. As you would expect, right? I mean, a lot of these inputs.

0: his input costs we've talked about going up. I don't know who makes the consensus for that, but you know, 0.5% would have seemed pretty tame in my opinion. But but of course, you know, you look at it, I think it's the highest reading since March of 2022. In terms of the increase, of course, you know, year over year PPI is around 6%. Consensus is was 4.8. Wow. So, I mean, we talked about, you know, PPI kind of can be a precursor to, you know, CPI going up. Either, you know, companies are going to pass along these costs or they're going to eat them one way or the other. And so, you know, it's either going to affect earnings or it'll affect CPI. So we'll see.
1: We'll
0: see how it plays out. For
1: me,
0: how long it plays out.
1: The bottom line is, for me, in an income statement, when something extraordinary happens, that becomes a footnote in the income statement as an extraordinary item that won't happen in the future. And I just wonder if you shouldn't look at this Iran war and this big spike in oil like that this is an extraordinary event, an extraordinary item on the the
0: and likely a temporary one, right?
1: Yes.
0: And likely a temporary one. So we used the word in temporary yesterday instead of transitory, but it's, you know, it should be, you know,
1: can't
0: this is
1: that.
0: Something at some point it's going to open up, right? I mean, the street's going to open at some point. It's going to be in the world's best interest to do so, and it's going to be in money's best interest to do so, whether we like it or not. Eventually, money figures out a way to flow, right?
1: And I got to believe that Iran is going to come up in the discussions in Beijing.
0: Oh, very much so, yeah.
1: Yes.
0: And I think that's why we haven't, you know, while Trump has made, you know, kept the ceasefire essentially in place, even though it's, you know, even though it's kind of been violated a few times, and, you know, wanted to keep this open until these discussions, and then discussions don't go well, I would expect, you know, bombs to start flying again, actually. I mean, we'll see what happens.
1: Yeah. You know, Trump didn't even know that Wang had not been, some head's going to roll over there in the White House core. Trump called the NVIDIA executive and asked him to join the trip. A source familiar with the situation told, imagine that trip, flying on Air Force One to Beijing. What a fun time with all those head CEOs on there.
0: I know. I'm
1: so Wang flew to Alaska.
0: Up on two planes. I'm thinking, like, are they all in the same plane? You know, like,
1: yeah.
0: It seems like we were
1: No, they sat
0: out.
1: Down in Alaska, and Wang flew from his San Jose perch up to Alaska and joined him on Air Force One.
0: Wow.
1: I don't know if he had his bags packed and, you know, his little toothbrush ready or what. In a social media post, Trump confirmed that Wang was aboard Air Force One and denied reports that the NVIDIA boss had not been invited. He added that opening up China for U.S. businesses would be his first request to Xi, and Trump is bringing more than a dozen U.S. executives to Beijing this week, where he's going to meet with Chinese President Xi Jinping Thursday and Friday. It's a quick trip. It's a round trip. Imagine what the gas cost at today's price to fly all those folks in that big jet airliner to Beijing and back. Round trip tickets are a little bit more these days than they used to be. In the meantime, China is criticizing the U.S. chip equipment bill. So you're jawboning right now in front of the meeting. You're airing your grievances in the public, so that it gets into the ear of the other person. China is pushing back against a proposed U.S. legislation that would restrict its chip makers in the AI race, a move that highlights Beijing's concerns. The proposal, called the Match Act, that's a big one to watch over the next couple of days, is likely to be raised in discussions this week in China alongside a meeting between Trump and Xi Jinping. Trump has not imposed new rules on technology exports to China, despite national security concerns. And of course, he's got all those that big delegation of 12 people with him. The Match Act intends to close gaps in sales of chip making equipment to China. So that's the equipment. That's Applied Materials, Lam Research, KLA. Those kinds of companies, ASM Lithography. By targeting technology from countries such as the U.S., Japan, and the Netherlands. And, of course, the Netherlands is that ASML. Okay, when we come back, what chip correction? It was a one-day correction. and they're back up today. We'll see who's leading the parade.

0: 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This is Bill Gunderson. 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
2: Hakeem Jeffries wants to take over the Supreme Court. 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
2: Shut down the White House and destroy the independence of the court, turn it into a Democrat Politburo. They sound like communists. They sound like Nazis. And yet they say this is for the people, which, of course, what Nazis and communists say.
1: Mark Levin, weeknights at 10 on Intelligent Talk 960. The Patriot.
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0: And welcome back here to the second quarter of today's Best Stocks Now show. What chip rally or what chip correction canceled the chip sector panic alarm, which I heard a little bit from some subscribers yesterday, at least for now, after Tuesday's sharp intraday plunge. Yeah, they were down about 5 or 6% at one point across the board. I think Qualcomm was down, like, which is a crap stock. Qualcomm was down 11% at one point. The SOX index was down 3% yesterday after falling as much as 7% intraday. And that was the other thing, Barry, that I see by looking at all the charts like I do on a daily basis. I can see when the dips are being bought. And the chip stocks actually recovered quite a bit from their lows in the last 2 hours of yesterday's market session. And I said, you know, that's really good. That's really bullish that they're still buying the dips. And you know what? These people that short the chip sectors, oh my gosh, that is most, like, that's like walking on a landmine in a field of landmines trying to short the hottest sector in the entire market. And I'm sure there's been a lot of that here going on lately. And that does seem to exacerbate, make the moves look a little more accentuated than they really are. And as I look across the board today, I'm going to look at some of our holdings here and see what I'm seeing right now. I see this. I see Nebius Group, NBIS, up 15.2% today. I see Tower Semiconductor, TSEM, up 17.6%. We have two major winners in the market today, and we are having a very, very good day in the market. I see the South Korean ETF up 4.0%. Let's see how DRAM is doing today. DRAM is the memory stocks. In general, kind of the memory index, I suppose you could say, DRAM. Even though there's really only four core memory, yeah, it's up five percent today, and I think it was down about 5% yesterday. I see Micron up 4%. I see Marvell up 3.3%. And by the way, AMD disclosed an investment in Marvell. And we're working on an article I can't probably say it here on the air, but one of the major chip companies. I'm trying to get it polished off and submitted over to Seeking Alpha. Micron, Marvell up 3.3. And, of course, Marvell is really associated with the fiber optic chips, which, again, is, you've got the best of both worlds there, Barry. You got fiber optics and you got chips all in one stock. For those data centers. Dell's having a good day. It's up 2.6. CoreWeave's having a good day. It's up 3.6. NVIDIA is breaking out to new all-time highs. And I think Wang jumping on the plane at the last minute, he threw his suitcase onto the plane, and Harrison Ford reached down and lifted him into the plane.
1: Well, you know he had the bomber. He had the bomber jacket ready. So I mean, he was ready to go on a plane at any point.
0: And Harrison Ford was wearing his bomber jacket and his hat, and he grabbed onto Harrison's whip and he slung him up into the plane, and he landed right next to Jamie Dimon and said, "Hi, Jamie, how you doing?" I just got to see that. There's got to be a movie. Alaska.
1: Talk about a road trip. You know what I mean? Like, that's, like you said, it's got to be pretty amazing just to be on
0: the plane. They probably have a little McDonald's hamburger stand on the plane so that Trump can have his French fries and his
1: ketchup. They got Diet Coke. They got Diet Coke.
0: Yeah,
1: for sure.
0: I think that stuff's bad for you, though. I don't know. I don't know about that Diet Coke. Okay, let's take a look and see what else is happening today. They did disclose Marvell in focus as AMD discloses a stake in the company, which is interesting. Okay, you know, NVIDIA's got a stake in a lot of companies. A lot of companies has Jensen Huang invested in, and he's one of the big reasons that this whole chip sector and this whole AI, universe is so hot right now because of all the investment that's being made, and they have all this money to throw around on these people that make the picks and shovels. in this industry. Okay, I still remember the day Alibaba went public. And I remember Jack Ma. I was watching CNBC that day. I don't know why. I must have been really hard up for entertainment. But anyways, he was going all around the floor shaking hands with everybody. He's just a little guy. He's not like an imposing figure or anything, Jack Ma. And he was the toast of the town here on Wall Street back, I want to say it was 15 years ago. I just was looking here at the, but, you know, here's the deal. It wasn't long after that he disappeared and Hong Kong was taken over because Jack Ma was from Hong Kong. If you look, Alibaba was basically the Amazon of Hong Kong and China. Alibaba has been a horrible stock. Over the last 10 years, 6% per year is all you've made by investing in Alibaba, symbol BABA. The S&P is up 26%. In fact, all the Chinese tech stocks, Tencent Holdings, JD.com, PDD, some of those names we've owned in the past, but not recently. Over the last 5 years, Alibaba's been going down by 9% per year, while the market's been going up 15.7%. And if you look at the last 12 months, Alibaba's up just 9%, while the market's up 31%. So it's a stinker big time. And just for fun, while we're here with, and it is a $300 billion company, third of a trillion. If we go look at Tencent Holdings, which is probably maybe the number one stock in China from the tech standpoint, Tencent has done a little better. Tencent's 10-year track record is 12.3, which is one half of the S&P 500. So why would you invest in a Chinese stock where you've not only got accounting risk, political risk, currency risk? Usually they're behind the U.S. With their technology, and you're just taking a lot more risk, in my opinion, and you're getting half the return of the S&P 500. That doesn't make much sense. And if you look at the last 12 months, Tencent, which is T-C-E-H-Y, it's down 8%. Well, the market's up 31%. So I can't remember. Can you remember the last Chinese stock that we owned? It's been a long time.
1: Was it App, APP? Was that?
0: No, that's not Chinese. App 11. No. I can't even remember. I'm going to say maybe PDD.
1: That's the one. That's the one I'm thinking of, PDD. Yeah, that was probably the last one. Yeah.
0: And it's become a stinker, too. And you don't want to have stinkers in your portfolio. Okay, we'll be right back. Please.

0: With SRN News, I'm Bob Agnew in Washington. The welcoming ceremony for President Trump as he arrived in Beijing for a summit with Chinese leader Xi Jinping included a military honor guard, a military band with hundreds of Chinese youths waving flags and chanting warm welcome. The youth greeters on Wednesday decked out in white and robin's egg blue outfits that matched the paint job of the iconic presidential plane. The meat of the summit does not start until tomorrow. That's when the president and Xi are set to hold bilateral talks, visit the Temple of Heaven, and take part in a formal banquet. President Trump says they'll be having discussions about a wide range of topics. Bursts of gunfire rang out in the Philippine Senate today, sparking chaos in the building where authorities had tried to arrest a senator wanted by the International Criminal Court in connection with a deadly government crackdown on drug traffickers. On Wall Street right now, the Dow is down 125 points. This is SRN News.
1: This is a Bloomberg Money Minute. Expect this Christmas to cost you more because Chinese suppliers to major retailers like Walmart and Costco are raising prices for the first time in years to offset surging raw material, energy, and transportation costs. That's adding to U.S. consumer anxiety. Some CEOs say their shoppers are already running low on money. President Trump is in China with about a dozen top American CEOs. He's scheduled to meet with Xi Jinping around 10 p.m. tonight, that's Wall Street time, to discuss trade deals, tariffs, the war in Iran, the squeeze on oil supplies, and Taiwan. While Wall Street waits for that, stocks are mixed right now. The Dow is down 0.4%, the Nasdaq up 0.2%, the S&P up slightly. And Lego, celebrating the 25th anniversary of the first Lord of the Rings movie, it's putting out a more than 8,000-piece set of Gondor's White City of Minas Tirith, retail price $650 in stores June 4th. Tom Busby, Bloomberg Radio.
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0: And welcome back here to the second half of today's Best Stocks Now show. And a little bit of the steam has come out. A little bit of the starch has come out of the shirt of the semiconductor sector. But it's still pretty strong here this morning after the big sell-off that we saw yesterday. There are a few other earnings that have come out. There is a lot of controversy and drama going on in the UK right now. I don't know if you've been watching that, Barry, but the current guy, the leader, Keir Starmer, he's under heavy fire.
1: From all sides. All the coal, yeah. So the Brits are interesting in terms of how they, I mean, if they have some prime minister in there, it doesn't matter if they've been in there for 30 days. If something changes or they don't like the way things are going, it's like, all right, let's get another one. And they switch them out.
0: Yeah. And, you know, one faction wants to keep raising taxes higher and higher. And they already have a very, very high tax structure in the UK. J.P. Morgan, Jamie Dimon warned that he would scrap building a giant headquarters over there in Canary Wharf. I've never been to London, but if you've been to London, he's reconsidering plans to invest billions in a new London headquarters at Canary Wharf. So, hey, J.P. Morgan announced plans in late November to construct what is expected to become London's largest office building in the Canary Wharf Financial District. And then all of a sudden they talked about raising taxes on the banks. Dimon's comments came after calls for Starmer's resignation have intensified after Labour suffered heavy losses in last week's local elections with dozens of Labour, which obviously tends to the Liberal side, MPs, and several ministers reportedly urging him to step down. And he asked whether J.P. Morgan might revisit its office plans amid the resulting political uncertainty. And Jamie Dimon made the bank's position clear. It's not the political instability, says Dimon, that's making us rethink our plans. It's the hostile banking.
1: Right.
0: If they become hostile toward banks again, we're out of there.
1: Well, and they used to be the financial capital of the world.
0: Sure, I mean, London.
1: They still are to a certain extent, barely. But, you know, the deal there is that they're, you know, simply, shunning what, you know, kind of what got them there. You know, I mean, in reality, what made them, who they are, they're, you know, essentially turning their back on it and regulating themselves to death. I mean, their bond yields, I think, are the highest they've been.
0: Horrible.
1: I want to say since the mid-90s. I'd have to go back and look at it. But they've had a significant move in their borrowing cost. And for them, when that happens, I mean, panic breaks through, like, throughout their entire, you know, system.
0: Yeah.
1: So.
0: Well, you know, and Jamie Dimon says, we haven't damaged the UK in any way. We probably paid $10 billion in extra taxes by now. I don't think that's right or fair. If it happens too much, we will reconsider. And as you said, the bond markets have reacted very negatively to the prospect of Starmer being ousted amid concerns that a successor could shift the government further left with higher taxes and increased public spending. Which is kind of what's going on here in New York these days. Okay, the Golden Dome over America, which I think would be kind of nice. I might sleep a little better at night knowing I'm covered by a Golden Dome. I don't want to be hit by a ballistic supersonic missile at 2 a.m. A new estimate from the Congressional Budget Office suggests that the cost of building and maintaining the proposed Golden Dome, which Israel has, obviously, could reach roughly $1.2 trillion over two decades, far exceeding the $185 billion figure. Oh, well, that won't even buy you 10 missiles these days, cited by Pentagon leadership. The ambitious program aims to significantly expand existing U.S. missile defense infrastructure bolstering ground-based interceptors and upgrading sensor networks and enhanced command systems. So there's a big price tag on that, but, you know, you got to wonder how much is it worth to have that Golden Dome in place in case some rogue nation, in case Rocket Man over there in North Korea gets upset over a bad case of the flu or something like that. Disney highlights its dominant position in football at upfront. Well, you know what? You can have your dominant position in football, the media giant says. You've returned to shareholders 1% per year. So I just look at this. I find that companies that aren't very good and have produced lousy reports, what they are good at is press releases like this. Press releases. She says, when you combine NFL and college football, Disney will deliver 40% of the football impressions this coming season. That puts us in a position that no one else can match. Well, the question is, are you making any money?
1: What are you going to do with it? Right.
0: Yeah. Is it making you money? It's one thing to have 40% of football going through your media, but is it making any money? Okay, here's one. You know, Seeking Alpha, they have a quant system. I have a quant system. My system is Best Stocks Now app. It was way before Seeking Alpha's quant system. But I keep seeing, you know, and I'm a pretty regular writer there, and I use pictures from my app in Seeking Alpha. I continue to see their quant system. It looks a lot more like mine. I'm not blaming anybody for anything, but the stocks they're coming up with are not very good. They're missing something. So they have a new screen, A-plus momentum stocks. Where have you heard that before? Momentum grades. So I have the same thing. I have a list. There's usually about 100 or 200 A-plus momentum stocks every day. These are the strongest stocks in the market, regardless of valuation. It takes valuation out of the equation, and it looks just at the performance of the stock. And here's their top five. Franklin Resources? Are you kidding me? That's Ben. That's Franklin Funds, mutual funds, which are way behind the times. Then they've got the Chicago Board of Exchange. Uh-huh. And then they've got First Cash Holdings, which is a pawn shop operator. I've had him actually, the CEO, on my show before. They've got Galaxy Digital, which is a Bitcoin company. And they've got State Street Corporation. Those aren't the top momentum stocks. Let's just go to the Gunderson app and compare my list versus their list. We'll go to that screen is right at the bottom. If you click on stocks, and then you click on right there, the best daily A-plus momentum stocks. What's the strongest stock in the entire market just from a performance point of view right now? Well, if the Internet will work here and these, you know, the Internet's kind of wonky here in New York City with all, there we go. The top momentum stock right now is Datadog, DDOG. Well, that's a lot different than State Street. The second one is the South Korea Index. And why is that? Because 50% of that stock or that ETF is those two memory stocks, Samsung and SK Hynix. It's the number two momentum stock. Number three, the United States Oil Fund, USO, which basically tracks oil. Number four, Cenovus Energy, which is CVE. That's a refiner, a smaller one. Number five is Quanta Services, a stock that we own.
1: We own, yeah.
0: And it's an infrastructure AI stock. Number six is United States Gasoline Fund. Well, how about that? Investing in gasoline's been a big winner, UGA. And then you've got the Norwegian semiconductor company, BE Semiconductor Industries. And then you get Arm Holdings is number 9, 10. And then you get Comfort Systems, you get Corning, you get Marvell, you get CrowdStrike. That's a way different list of stocks than what Seeking Alpha is reporting. So they obviously have a different formula than me, and I'll let you be the judge of whose formula is better. I don't like the stocks that they're coming up with at all as their A-plus momentum stocks. They don't look anything like my list. We'll be right back.

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0: right. This is the final segment of today's Best Docs Now show. And, of course, Monday we're all flying out for Minnesota. Tuesday the action begins with all-day appointments for four straight days, a workshop Tuesday night, and a good nap on Friday, Barry, on the plane coming home. I'll be pretty tired by then, but it's fun. I like it. I enjoy it.
1: Yeah, we got a 3-day weekend afterwards. I think it's Memorial Day weekend, so the market will be closed. Well. Market will be closed that following Monday, so you get to rest up a little bit.
0: Okay, all right, that helps. That makes me feel a little better. I want to look. This is this whole nuclear thing. It's been a slow start, and there's really only one nuclear stock right now that has done much, and that's GE Vernova. Remember that report that GE Vernova had? I've got an article on them too that I got to polish off and get done. We wrote an article about GE after they had that monster report. But I'm looking today at let's see who it is here. Somebody's recommended. I know this stock well. BWXT. I think there might be an I at the end. It is a nuclear infrastructure stock. And today you've got Anonym Capital Management, an activist investment firm, said BWX Technologies could see its share price climb sharply in the years ahead if it successfully brings an older nuclear reactor design back to life to meet surging global energy demand. So they're having the big Sohn Investment Conference here in New York, where I'm spending the week. Alex Silver outlined the firm's bullish case for the company, which it has held in the portfolio for several months. Now, when I look at it, though, I don't see much there myself. Maybe down the line, okay. Well, if you're going to invest down the line, then you've got to be patient, and you're subject to a lot of whims of interest rates and rising and falling in the market. As I look at the track record of this stock in the app, I want to look at the track record. It gets a performance grade of overall performance grade of, let's see. Oh, it gets an A+. Okay, so an A+ performance grade because it is up 92% over the last 12 months. And over the last 3 years, it's delivered 47% per year. So, okay, I'll give it that. It has had some good performance. But when we get to the valuation, that's where I get concerned about it. The valuation grade right now, it's got 73% upside potential because it's only growing by 12 or 13% per year. 12 or 13% per year. And that's just not enough for me. And Barry, as we look at Vistra, as we look at Constellation, those have been some duds. And you look at Oklo and you look at Nano. I mean, I know all of the nuclear stocks. And there's just been a lot of duds here recently. And I haven't really seen
1: Bloom's about been the only player that's done well. That's because they've had a bunch of
0: announcements. Yeah, I don't know that it's nuclear.
1: It really isn't. Yeah, but it's
0: and
1: like
0: Rolls-Royce hasn't done very well either. So this was once a very much kind of like the quantum stocks. It was Vogue. It was the mini skirt coming back and the boots. And it was the fad and the twiggy haircut, just like here in Walls on the financial or the fashion district in New York City. Fashion comes and go. Fashion comes and goes on Wall Street. But at the end of the day, if earnings don't kick in, if you're not making money on those mini skirts, if you're not making money on those twiggy haircuts, right? Profitability, then the fad is going to eventually go away and they're going to go somewhere else. And nuclear is a huge fad. It was a huge fad. Even the startups, even the fuel, the ones that were going to do the fuel, none of them have really panned out except for one. And that would be GE Vernova. GEV. So those are my comments right now on the nuclear. They even came up, I'm pretty sure, wasn't there a nuclear ETF? There's a quantum ETF.
1: If you can invest in it, they've dreamed up an ETF for it at this point.
0: You know, I thought someone asked me once. I had a friend that worked for an ETF company, and she asked me if I wanted to start an ETF. And she said, "Come up with a theme, because we're creating all these theme ETFs." Hers was lithium. She created the lithium index, and they created a lithium ETF. Okay, and now there's a rare earth ETF. And I actually came up with a few ideas, but I never did pursue it. I've seen so many new fads come along in recent years. You've got, now all of a sudden the memory. DRAM, and there's another one too. I can't think of the name right now. And I remember when the meme stocks, there was a meme ETF, and they come and go. And pretty soon all the money starts moving out of it and they shut it down. I have a shirt that I wear at home. There was an ETF called Wear, W-E-A-R. Remember when we had all the wearable technology? Oh, we're going to be like wired. We're going to walk around wired with all this stuff, technology, blah, blah, blah. That thing lasted about a year. I still have the shirt. That's all that's left of that ETF, right? You got to get at least about $50 million into an ETF just to break even, and if you get $1 billion, okay, $2-3 billion, then you're making some pretty good change in those ETFs. So that's that. We're out of time. If you'd like to make an appointment with us about money management, I just read one today. He said, "Man, I've been listening to you. I'm ready to send some money your way and have you guys invest it." You can send us, you can go to the website at GundersonCapital.com, GundersonCapital.com, or you can call us at 855-611-BEST from anywhere in the country, even Alaska. If you're watching Jensen Huang hop on the plane and Harrison Ford yanking him up right at the last minute. His feet were dragging on the ground. Did you see the sparks coming off his Come on, Jensen, you can do it. Hey! And they closed the door just in time as Air Force One took off for Beijing. Have a great day, everybody.

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2: Breaking news at Town Hall. I'm Bob Agnew in Washington. The welcoming ceremony for President Trump as he arrived in Beijing for a summit with Chinese leader Xi Jinping included a military honor guard, a military band, and hundreds of Chinese youths waving flags and chanting warm welcome. The youth greeters today all decked out in white and robin's egg blue outfits that match a paint job of the iconic presidential plane. Here's correspondent Willie Weiss with more details about the summit.
3: Trump is also coming with a number of CEOs. There will be discussing trade. Both sides have reached a sort of a trade truce since last fall that had prevented each one from imposing high tariffs. And the White House says that there's interest in from both China and the U.S. in extending that trade truce. So that's something that will be discussed. They'll also be discussing an arms sale to Taiwan that the White House has approved but has not yet allowed to go through. The Chinese would rather see that not come to fruition.
2: And that is correspondent Will Weissert reporting. The meat of the summit starts tomorrow. That's when the president and Xi hold bilateral talks and pay a visit to the Temple of Heaven and take part in a formal banquet. A French woman who contracted hantavirus on that cruise ship is severely ill now in a Paris hospital. We get more details from Charles de Ledesma.
4: Xavier Lescure, an infectious disease specialist at a Paris hospital, says the patient has the most severe form of cardiopulmonary presentation, and she's receiving the final stage of supportive care. Meanwhile, Health Minister Stephanie Rist says four other French nationals repatriated from the ship have tested negative and were doing well, adding 22 French contacts linked to infected people evacuated have been identified, contacted, tested and hospitalised, or were being hospitalised. Rist adds positive cases identified so far are exclusively MV Honvius cruise passengers. I'm Charles de Ledesma.
2: More at townhall.com.
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17: Welcome to a special edition of the Scott Jennings Show. It is Wednesday, May the 13th. Now, it's a special edition because, A, I'm traveling in California today. The sun is shining. The grapes back there are graping. And, B, we have conversations today that are important for our day-to-day politics, and in one case, a conversation that is important for history. Today, we have a conversation scheduled with Dr. Kohav Elkayam Levy, who led the Israeli Civil Commission that issued its report this week on Hamas's systemic use of rape and sexual violence on and beyond October the 7th. I warn you in advance, the details are gruesome, but the truth must be told, and Dr. Elkayam Levy has dedicated herself to telling that truth. Also here today, Senator Rand Paul with breaking news on the cover-up regarding the origins of COVID. Ed Galrine from Kentucky's 4th Congressional District is here. He's the Republican trying to unseat Thomas Massie, the primary just around the corner in Kentucky. On this day, 1846, the U.S. Congress declared war on Mexico, which would culminate in a U.S. victory that secured not just Texas, but also New Mexico and California. As for today's news, we begin with the Great American Road Trip.
18: So the motto is, to love America is to see America. It's more than a road trip. It's a civic experience. It's one of the most powerful ways to understand the vast, beautiful, complicated place we call home.
19: One, two, three, road trip!
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17: Now, the idea of taking a road trip across America to celebrate our nation's 250th anniversary comes from one of the voices that you heard there, the Secretary of Transportation, Sean Duffy, and he joins us live to discuss. Secretary Duffy, welcome to the Scott Jennings Show. We're glad to have you today.
0: Hey, Scott, great to be with you. I did this road trip, but before we go further, I didn't go to California. I didn't see the grapes behind you, but good for you. It looks beautiful in sunny California. Politics are bad, but the grapes look very good.
17: Politics are bad. This, you know, it's crazy. California, it's beautiful. Everything here is beautiful. And yet the mismanagement and the Democrats having run it into the ground makes it even more of a tragedy. We talk about that on the show very often. Secretary Duffy, when I first heard about your project, this idea where you take your family on a road trip to promote travel and tourism in the United States, I thought this is a cool idea. Then I showed up on the CNN set and not everyone agreed. People like your predecessor, former Secretary of Transportation Pete Buttigieg, the absentee Pete Buttigieg, he said, I love a good road trip, but this is brutally out of touch. A Trump cabinet member making a documentary about himself while regular families can't afford road trips because Trump and his war put gas prices through the roof. Other media people were essentially arguing that Americans should shelter in place, I guess, because a Republican is in the White House. How do you answer these critics of the Great American Road Trip?
0: So first off, I love Pete Buttigieg, who's talking about gas prices are too high. Listen, what's happening, and you've talked about this a lot, we're trying to make sure that Iran doesn't have a nuclear weapon with missiles that can reach our allies and our bases, right? And if you're a Democrat, they love high gas prices. You're in California, they have high gas prices because they have Democrat policies that increase gas prices as they try to drive more Americans into an EV. It's President Trump and this administration who have leaned into American energy dominance and want to produce more here and drive gas prices down. So this is going to be a blip. So yeah, nice try, Pete, but that one doesn't work. Listen, at the Department of Transportation, we have leaned into America 250, and the whole administration has. And there's a lot of people that want to participate in that, but I've asked all the airlines, wrap planes. And I've asked Amtrak to wrap in a solid train. I have buses that are getting wrapped. If you were here with me, Chris, Scott, I might wrap you too. A lot of wrapping going on. We're going to do a Grand Prix race, IndyCar races in Washington, D.C., 185, 190 miles an hour down Pennsylvania Avenue. We're partnering in that as well. But I thought it'd be great. Let's get Americans out to see their country. And you can travel, whether it's 2 days, you can travel 2 hours somewhere near your home. You can camp, you can pack a cooler. It's affordable. But I don't know about you. When I was growing up, there was 11 of us in my family, 11 yeah. kids. My mom took us on road trips all over to Florida, to Arizona, to California. One time we stopped at the Grand Canyon, and she made us walk 12 miles down to Phantom Ranch and then 12 miles back up all in the same day. I think I was 12 years old. It was horrible, but it was one of the fondest memories. I lost her about 2 years ago. One of the greatest memories that I reflected with her on as she was in the last, you know, weeks of her month. And with her own kids, it's a great time. It's a family bonding experience. And we can go to the next question in a second. But our kids, Scott, live on their phones.

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6: With SRN News, I'm Bob Agnew in Washington. The welcoming ceremony for President Trump as he arrived in Beijing for a summit with the Chinese leader Xi Jinping included a military honor guard and a military band, along with hundreds of Chinese youths waving flags and chanting warm welcome. The youth greeters today were decked out in white and robin's egg colored outfits. Those match the paint job on the iconic presidential plane. The real heart of the summit gets underway tomorrow as President Trump and Xi hold bilateral talks and pay a visit to the Temple of Heaven, as well as take part in a formal banquet. Israel's Prime Minister Benjamin Netanyahu says that he recently paid a visit to the United Arab Emirates during the Iran wars. Office said on Wednesday that Netanyahu met with the UAE President Sheikh Mohammed bin Zayed Al Nahyan during the visit, and it added that the visit resulted in an historic breakthrough in relations between
7: 960 News from the AmFed Coin and Bullion News Desk.
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13: News, comment, and the stories and facts the mainstream media refuses to discuss. 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
14: Yesterday, the world saw the release of a landmark report entitled Silenced No More, Sexual Terror Unveiled, The Untold Atrocities of October the 7th, and Against Hostages in Captivity. This marks a definitive turning point in the struggle for truth about what Hamas did on October the 7th and beyond. This report was commissioned by the Civil Commission on October 7th, Crimes by Hamas Against Women and Children. The document is the result of a rigorous independent investigation led by Dr. Kohav El-Kayyem Levy, who is our special guest conversation today. The archive that they have put together there contains 430 testimonies, 1,800 hours of visual analysis, 10,000 photographs. And the report, Dr. Levy, as you told us before the break, has identified 13 distinct patterns of abuse, establishing that sexual and gender-based violence was not incidental, that it in fact was a strategy, a systematic and deliberate strategy of what Hamas did to Israel on that day. Thank you for your time today. Thank you for publishing this report. You talked to and watched the testimonies of hundreds of people who were victimized, who were witnesses to all of this. Give us an idea of the depravity, of the horrors that the people of Israel faced on that day.
15: Yeah, I think what we saw is really the worst of what men can happen to men and women. We saw also the terrorists glorifying the crimes, using social media and Telegram, Twitter, everything to showcase, to broadcast the violence. So families saw everything that happened to their loved ones real time. Sometimes they used the social media of the victims themselves. I want to say that the videos and the images that we have analyzed show exceptional cruelty. They show mutilation of bodies, burned bodies, as I said, shooting at men and women in genital areas. Really the most devastating graphics that you can imagine.
14: Yeah, the testimonies of what happened, the depravity, shows that this was not incidental. This was part of the plan. And is it true that one thing you uncovered is that when these terrorists came across, they actually had instructions on how to commit these atrocities, on how to commit rape against the civilian population they were encountering?
15: Yes. So the report is 300 pages, and over half of it is a factual section. And when you read it, you kind of see yourself the similarities. It struck us that the fact that they conducted this violence in a very systematic way, inflicted pain in similar ways, that we had to take a step back and see that things have been repeating, that it wasn't random violence, that people describe similar things that happened to them. And one of the most devastating patterns is actually the abuse of family members in front of one another, the sexual humiliation, sexual assault of family members, especially in captivity. The hostages have suffered. I don't think we have enough words to describe the reality of hell, of those who are held captive and unfortunately had to live the sexual violence on a daily basis. They described it sometimes in ways that stay with us. For instance, one of the hostages that came back shared that she couldn't even take a shower, and she was raped, and she couldn't even it's just these kind of accounts that stayed with us most. And all, those are families, as I said.
14: And the, I think the report makes this clear. This wasn't something that just happened on October the 7th. After they took the hostages back to Gaza, this was repeated sexual abuse of the hostages over weeks and months. And as you said, some of the stories we're hearing, they would take people who were in the same family and force them to engage in sexual acts on one another. This humiliation that went on prior to them, in many cases, murdering these hostages. Frankly, Dr. Levy, I think the world ought to be grateful that you did this work, but I am concerned about how you and the rest of the commission and the investigators here, I'm concerned for you, because how you ever forget any of these things and how you ever recover from hearing these stories, I don't know. You're a strong person to have gone through this and to brought this forward.
15: Yes. First of all, thank you for recognizing this. I think the work of the team, trauma expert, even the most experienced teams that have seen things in their lives, I think that was the most challenging part, the exposure to the violent materials, the constant exposure, the trauma that it leaves. And I feel now such a huge relief that the report is released and we can begin a process of healing, for us to know that this is not only our knowledge, but that, but now people can read what we've known for so long. It's something that just brings a lot of a huge relief to us. And also, as you said, I believe this report serves as a watershed moment. I think from now on, it wouldn't be questions of whether this happened, but what are the consequences? I think we've put so much evidence in place to move on to the far more important question of what are we going to do about it. It's important for me that not only us as civil society, academia will read this report. We need terror experts to start learning everything that we wrote. National security experts need to engage with those findings, because, you know, when we looked at these videos and we were horrified, it took us a while to understand that this is inspiring stuff, that this is going to inspire terror, not only in Israel, but elsewhere, that while we are horrified, those who want to commit these crimes kind of take inspiration from the suffering and pain that you see in them.
14: Dr. Levy, let me ask you, are you taking this report to briefings for government leaders around the world? Are you being invited by, you know, people in the United States, other Western nations? Are you by the United Nations? Are you being invited to present on this report? Because I think what you just said is so important, that other countries, the rest of the world, has to internalize this information, understand what was done, because it can never happen again. This cannot be allowed to happen ever again. Do you believe you're going to get a chance to brief decision makers the world over on exactly what you found, so that they too may understand the depths of the horrors that were committed that day?
15: I have no doubt, and I'll use this platform to call on them to invite us to do congressional hearings, to explain what we found, because this cannot stay as a report. This has to be learned, and we have to act on it. We have to promise a different future for our children. We have to understand that these are the worst in the world that are putting the future, they're threatening us.
14: That voice you're hearing on the show today is Dr. Kohav El-Kayyem Levy. She's the head of the Israeli Civil Commission. They've produced a report. It's called Silenced No More, Sexual Terror Unveiled, The Untold Atrocities of October the 7th, and Against Hostages in Captivity. This is the full accounting of what the Hamas terrorists did to the people of Israel that day on October the 7th and beyond, after they took the hostages back to the terror tunnels. Dr. Levy, I have a question for you. You've obviously been at work on this for a couple of years, but you're also watching how Western media and the Western world has portrayed this conflict that went on, that was set off by the events of October the 7th. And it strikes me that the world is upside down, that people have it completely backwards here. To me, this report deserves all of the attention that we can give it, because the truth is that the genocidal acts the acts of war crimes that actually took place came from Hamas on these innocent civilian populations. When I think about what was done to those poor kids who were there at the Nova Music Festival site, which I personally visited and talked to people who had been there, when I know the facts that I learned when I visited, when I read your report, and then I see how this has been portrayed in the Western media, I'm just wondering how you're processing this as someone who knows the truth, but you're often confronted with things that, frankly, are lies and narratives and not the truth in how the media has portrayed this conflict.
15: I think this is what motivated us to act. This is what motivated us to make sure the world knows. Every day on a daily basis, I think we wanted to make sure we respond to the hesitation, to the questioning, to the denial, to, you know, those who, you know, you don't have to do much to question sexual violence. You just have to put a question mark, and that erases everything. So this was what motivated us to continue this work despite the difficulty. And I want to tell you that very few people in the world wanted to see what we have seen today or to engage with those materials. We felt that if we want to do this, no one will look at these images, no one will see what happened, and no one will make sure to tell, you know, to describe these atrocities.
14: That voice, Dr. Kohav Elkayim Levy. Now, Dr. Levy, you have been awarded the 2024 Israel Prize in the Field of Solidarity, which is your state's highest civilian honor for documenting Hamas's atrocities against women and children following the October 7th attack. Dr. Levy, I think the world owes you a debt of gratitude for doing work that, frankly, not very many of us would have the mental fortitude to do, to sift through this video, all this evidence, to collect all these testimonies for you and the members of the commission who went through all of this to produce this document. I just want to personally say on behalf of those of us who believe in the future of Western civilization, thank you, because without this document, the truth would never be known. And how could we prevent it from happening again if we don't have the full truth? So I want to thank you for your time today, and thank you for giving the world something that's difficult to read, difficult to hear, but something that we absolutely cannot look away from. Thank you for that.
15: Thank you so much. Thank you.
14: Dr. Kohav Elkayim Levy, she was the head of the Israeli Civil Commission and appointed to look into what happened. And what happened is clear. Hamas used sexual violence, sexual atrocities, absolute depraved activity. If you read this report and you aren't sickened, you aren't horrified about the evil that was perpetrated, I don't know what to say to you. But the evil players here are not Israel. The evil players here are Hamas and what they did to people. Read it for yourself. Read it for yourself. Be horrified and understand that what you've been told in the Western media is not the truth of this conflict. It's Scott Jennings on Salem. Back after this.
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2: Breaking news at Town Hall. I'm Bob Agnew in Washington. A measure of inflation before it reaches consumers was higher last month. The cost of energy led the way as the producer price index, that's a measure of wholesale prices, rose 1.4% from March through April. Donna Warder reports the latest consumer price index shows that food prices were also on the way up.
3: Government figures released Tuesday show that grocery prices overall rose 2.9% in April compared to the same month a year earlier, the highest year-over-year inflation since August 2023. For just fresh fruit and vegetables, a 6.5% increase. For meat, up 8.8%. Part of the reason, fuel prices, which have soared as cargo ships that carry much of the world's oil supply have been blocked from passing through the Strait of Hormuz during the Iran war. I'm Donna Warder.
2: Correspondent Will Weissert in Beijing reports on President Trump's visit.
4: He comes at a time when the war in Iran has hurt his popularity at home. It's raised energy prices around the world and unstabilized markets. Trump is going to talk about Iran when he meets in a state visit with his Chinese counterpart, Xi Jinping. He's already expressed some frustration with the Chinese, saying that they haven't used their strong economic ties to Iran to pressure the Iranian authorities to reopen the Strait of Hormuz, which could ease oil prices.
2: This is Will Weissert reporting from Beijing. A burst of gunfire rang out today in the Philippine Senate, sparking chaos in the building where authorities had tried to arrest a senator wanted by the International Criminal Court in connection with a deadly government crackdown on drugs. Philippine President Ferdinand Marcos Jr. says he has spoken with the Senate president and is urging calm.
5: We agree that the thing to do now is to tell our people all to calm down, and we will get to the bottom of this.
2: On Wall Street at the close, the Dow off 67 points. The NASDAQ was up 314. More from Town Hall.
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16: Portions of this program may have been recorded.
17: Cleveland. The Angels came to Cleveland. We love the Los Angeles Angels of Anaheim in Cleveland. Where the Cleveland Guardians swept the Los Angeles Angels of Anaheim for the third game today, 4-2. That is a warm-up to tonight's game in Detroit, game 5 of the Cavaliers series with the Detroit Pistons. But Cy Young candidate Parker Messick is now 5-1, and Travis Bazzana went 2-for-4. Anel Martinez went deep. I'm just saying, my first-place Guardians and soon to be up 3-2 in the series with Pistons, Cavs, it's a good week to be a Cleveland fan. Good week to be a Cleveland fan. Now, I was on Special Report last night, John Roberts sitting in for Brett Baer, who was traveling with President Trump to China. First question came to me from John about China last night, cut number 19.
18: The president has said that this summit is going to be mostly about trade, but you've got the conflict in Iran hanging over it, along with China's aggressive military buildup. You've also got the trade issue. Fox News poll, Trump on China. Is he too tough? 21%. Not tough enough? 40%. About right? 38%. How do you see it here?
17: I think he arrives in Beijing in as strong a position as any American president has in the last 25 years following the three successful uses of military power in the last year, both Midnight Hammer and then Epic Fury and in between Maduro. So he sits down opposite Xi Jinping, who's a very cold, ruthless military dictator. But he does so from a position of strength, and I believe if there is any help to be had, he'll get it from Xi, but Xi needs him to help them because they need that oil. So I think Xi would like Trump to figure a way to get this finished.
18: All right.
17: Then we got around to talking about the mayor of Alameda, who I think it's Alameda. If Dwayne is still there, he might tell me which mayor is the most recent communist China spy in California.
19: No, it was Arcadia, wasn't it?
17: Mayor of Arcadia. Okay. So John brings up the mayor of Arcadia last night, and talking with my fellow panelists about it, but I had to sneak in a reminder, cut number 20. Can I add Dianne Feinstein, driver, Chinese agent, Eric Swalwell, mistress, Chinese agent. Now we got the mayor, and we have got Chinese agents all over the United States. If all the FBI did was counterintelligence against China, they'd be busy full time.
18: Yeah.
17: All right, I just wanted to make sure we got Eric Swalwell in there with Fang Fang. Every opportunity to bring it up, never miss a Fang Fang opportunity. Then John brought it back to me to talk about the business leaders with the president in China, cut number 21.
18: So the president is bringing with him a dozen of the top business people in this country. Obviously, he's accentuating trade. He's also accentuating the longstanding economic relationship between the U.S. and China. How do you see that here unfold?
17: Well, I'm glad the business leaders went. I'm glad they're giving President Trump support, and they all wanted that invite. They wanted to go on here because it's a grand market into which to sell your product. At the same time, don't get trapped like Apple got trapped. They can't get their production out of there. They're too deeply enmeshed. So there's a very delicate balance for each of them. But to be on that plane and in those meetings is a salute to those particular corporations.
18: All right.
17: Then Adrian and Philip Wegman got into a redistricting back and forth, at which point somehow misinformation got onto the set of special report about who started it. And I had, I think it was Philip who said, you know, the original brand was bottled in 2022. I had to issue a correction immediately, cut number 22. Working vintage is 2018 in Pennsylvania when the Pennsylvania Supreme Court inserted themselves on behalf of the Democrats in the redrawing of maps. So that's the vintage we look back to, the beginning of this. If you want to see courts intervening in redistricting, go back to Pennsylvania. 2018, that's when it got started. We're living in maximum partisanship. Get used to it. It's constitutional if you don't use race. You can't use race and yet have one person, one vote, meaning each district of whatever map you're drawing has got to be the same number of people on the day the district is drawn. Now, to today's Fox News segment, I have to begin with Mr. Erdman, CIA whistleblower. Rand Paul promised the world today. So I watched 2 hours of C-SPAN hearings today to get ready for 4 minutes on Fox. He promised a whistleblower on COVID, and Mr. Erdman was interesting. He said this, cut number 13.
20: But your conclusion is that changing from the scientific consensus of it being from a lab to a neutral position by the CIA was significantly influenced by Anthony Fauci?
21: It was significantly influenced by Anthony Fauci's injecting himself into the IC. And to go to the second part of your question about what happened, particularly during the 90-day study, we have documentation that shows that as of August 12th, the CIA was considering calling this a lab leak, August 12th of 2021. And then that changed on August 17th of 2021.
20: Right.
21: And unfortunately, because the CIA would not provide us documentation that we asked for, we can't. We have no idea why that changed, and that's
20: and they weren't alone, because we know the FBI was coming to the same conclusion that it was lab leak, as well as the FBI.
17: Now, let me tell you, the central point of this hearing is for Mr. Erdman to say on tape, the CIA's seven technical experts, six of them came to the conclusion that it was a lab leak on August 12, 2021, and 5 days later, the report was changed. That was the only thing we learned in 2 hours of the hearing. I mean, we had a lot of angry senators. I watched Joni Ernst. I watched Bernie Moreno. Of course, Chairman Paul. I watched Ron Johnson. I watched a very angry Josh Hawley about a different matter, and Ron Johnson was angry about a different matter. And Ashley Moody from Florida did a wonderful job defending her state being the free state of Florida. But no one was talking about August 12th through 17th, 2021. What happened? And so I go on Fox later with Sandra Smith, cut number 12.
1: Let's bring in Hugh Hewitt now, Fox News contributor and host of The Hugh Hewitt Show. Just some incredible revelations in that testimony. We all watched it live this morning. Hugh, I want to play out Erdman, the one offering testimony there from the CIA, the whistleblower. Here he is suggesting that the messaging from the CIA, which considered it a lab leak, but then changed course within a matter of days, offered no explanation. Watch.
21: It was significantly influenced by Anthony.

0: Paul oversold a lot and underdelivered a lot.
1: Well, Senator Ron Johnson also held a hearing on this, and it got fiery as well. He was one of the more heated senators to get in there. You mentioned there was not a single Democrat in the room. Here's a photo, all the empty chairs. Didn't even bother to show up. Perhaps we would have learned a lot more if they did show up and ask some of these key questions. But there's no doubt, Hugh, that Dr. Fauci's involvement at the CIA with the changing narrative there certainly brings up big questions for the American public.
0: And there is no doubt. And it reminds us, Dr. Fauci lied to us repeatedly. He lied to me on my program. He lied to the American people about masks. He lied about funding of gain-of-function research. And that all came up again. It was sort of like a flashback to 2020 to 2023, when we were all outraged over a government that did not know what it was doing and really panicked the American people and deprived school children of 2 to 3 years of their lives at school, lots of high school students of their graduation.
2: And a lot more of you.
0: And so I'm all for venting about it. It's just Chairman Paul, really, we don't get those 2 hours back. And there was no blockbuster. Stay tuned. I'll be joined by Sarah Bedford next.
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11: Joined now by former United States Senator Jim Talent, senior fellow at the Reagan Institute Center for Peace Through Strength. Senator Talent, before I get to missiles in Iran, I got to tell you, your friend John Thune started the program with me today, and I asked him if it was in the contract when you became leader at your conference to agree that you would say nothing when the people who want you to defend the filibuster criticize you for defending the filibuster. And he said it was, yeah, in fact, in the small print. What number of senators do you think really hate the, honest to goodness, want the filibuster gone?
12: On the Republican side, I would guess a pretty solid majority now, and I think it's probably growing. The problem is, of course, that you have to get to 50 votes in order to eliminate it. And until Thune can get there, he's not going to actively argue in favor of it, because that just makes the whole conference look ineffectual. So I think when we get those votes, if we get those votes, we'll see it. And the first crack will probably be on something like reopening the government, because you could do a fairly minor tweak to open the door. And it's the strongest. It's a situation where it's most needed and where you're most likely to get the votes. But until then, you're not going to see Thune expand on that, because it's counterproductive. I mean, all it would do is cause people to dig in their heels the most and make him look ineffectual, and he's not going to do it.
11: And boy, will we will regret that. We will regret that. It's like Harry Reid breaking the film. We will regret it. Okay, New York Times today, big story. The United States didn't destroy, and Israel did not destroy nearly as many of Iran's missiles as we think we did. Maybe 70% of them are buried underground, but conceivably they could be gotten to, and conceivably they could repair their launchers, and conceivably they might have 7 out of 10 left. Your response?
12: Yeah, conceivably, if we left them alone, they managed to hang on in power. They have 8 or 10 years to try and rebuild, to figure out new ways of getting money illicitly, to maybe engage more with the narco-terrorists and figure out new ways to launder the money, because that's pretty much gone now. Yeah, maybe in 8 or 10 years. Effectively, they have been destroyed as an effective and organized aggressive power in the Middle East. I mean, that's how I put it to people. We conducted, between us and the Israelis, upwards of 20,000 sorties, precision strike with Israeli intelligence and our intelligence. It's just not possible that they could have survived that as a major military power. Now, it's easier to see with things like the Navy. We sunk the entire Navy. I mean, they still have the fast boats for the IRG. When we clear the strait, which will probably happen eventually, they won't have those anymore either. I mean, I said, I think when this whole thing was developing, I think I said on the show that if you were an autocratic dictator of a country with a long coastline along international waters, don't give the United States 2 or 3 months to build up its strategic precision strike capabilities unless you have air defenses that you really trust. And they didn't, because if you do that, you're going to end up very substantially destroyed. And I'm I bet good American money, without having been in on any of the, I'm not read into any of the intel the way Tom Cotton is, that's my working assumption.
11: Now, Senator Talent, I am of the opinion that we should believe the New York Times, and we should use that article as a reason to go back and womp them again and again and again. And by prediction, that's my want, that's my desire, that's the wish that gives, I hope, form to the thought. I want the president to restart kinetic operations when he comes back from China. Do you?
12: Yes, and I said last night on the show, I think the rhythm or logic of this process suggests that it's time to do that. Now, I don't. And I think the president will, unless he gets a deal or they're broken before then, I think he probably will. I doubt it's going to be something devastating, because I think he has moved this conflict, if you will, into the economic domain, because I think he believes, and I think he's right in this respect, that he is really hurting and throttling them with that. And that it also has other benefits for us, specifically with regard to the Chinese, where he is right now, because it is showing them how vulnerable their energy supply chains are. So, but I think the logic of it almost requires it, and particularly since they're continuing with these lunatic pronouncements that it's time for us to surrender and pay them reparations and the rest of it. I think he almost has to send a message to them, and I would guess that he will when the Chinese meetings are over.
11: All right, last question, Jim Talent. Amit Sehgal, frequent guest on the program, scooped today. I believe it was Amit who scooped. During the last 2 months, Prime Minister Netanyahu secretly flew to the United Arab Emirates, met with their ruler, MBZ, the Crown Prince of the Emirates, and they agreed on the Iron Dome deployment to the UAE. They have an effective alliance now. It's extraordinary.
12: Yes.
11: The Iranians really shot themselves in the foot.
12: Yeah, it's further evidence that the Arab states in the region have reconciled themselves fully to the fact that Israel is there, Israel is going to continue, and are really cottoning up to the idea that, you know, maybe if we actually have peaceful relations with Israel, some of that will be formal. Some of them will recognize Israel, some won't. But if we actually have peaceful relations with Israel, we can accomplish what we really want, which is to stabilize their governments and advance the economies of their people. And now the other thing that's significant about this, it's pretty clear that the UAE has decided it wants to go out front. It wants to be a champion of that Middle Eastern future, which is a very, very important accretion to our partnerships in the region. So, I mean, they're going out on a limb. It shows where everybody in the region sees it going. They see who the strong men are, who the leaders are. And they understand a partnership like this, policed by Israeli military power and led by the economic and diplomatic power of the United States, is the future of the region.
11: I think you're right, and I believe that MBG is a uniquely qualified leader in that region to work with Netanyahu.
12: Right.
11: I hope the Crown Prince of Saudi Arabia is not far behind, because MBS is younger and someone's got to pick up the baton from MBG and carry it forward, and I hope it's MBS. Jim Talent, always a pleasure. Follow him on X at Jim Talent. I'll be right back, America. Stay tuned.
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5: Welcome back, America. Coming up, Mary Catherine Hamm, Eliana Johnson. I'm going to talk with Sebastian Lai about his father, Jimmy Lai, in prison in China. Don't miss next hour on the Hugh Hewitt Show. Did want to tell you that the market closed today and the 10-year interest rate is at about 4.5%. 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I'm coming back, I think, with Mary Catherine Hamm. Don't go anywhere. Stay tuned to the Salem News Channel. I'm Hugh Hewitt.

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3: News this hour from Town Hall. I'm Keith Peters in Washington. There have been Israeli drone strikes in Lebanon, and the Lebanese health ministry says the latest attacks have killed at least 12 people.
4: The latest wave of airstrikes come a day before Lebanon and Israel are scheduled to hold another round of direct talks in Washington. The Israeli military said that it has been striking Hezbollah infrastructure in several areas in southern Lebanon hours after warning residents of six southern villages to leave. Hezbollah continued to claim attacks on Israeli troops in Lebanon and in northern Israel. Fighting between the militant group and the Israeli army has persisted almost daily, even after a U.S. brokered truce that took effect in mid-April.
3: Correspondent Malik Harb reporting. Prosecutors plan to retry disgraced lawyer Alex Murdaugh on murder charges and the shooting deaths of his wife and son after the South Carolina State Supreme Court overturned his conviction and life sentence.
5: In a unanimous ruling Wednesday, the South Carolina Supreme Court said that the conduct by the court clerk, quote, egregiously attacked Murdaugh's credibility by suggesting to jurors that his testimony could not be trusted. They also said that the trial judge went too far in allowing evidence of Murdaugh's financial crimes into his murder trial. State Attorney General Alan Wilson said his office respected the court's decision, but no one is above the law. Murdaugh won't be getting out of prison. The 57-year-old pleaded guilty to stealing around $12 million from his clients and currently is serving a 40-year federal sentence. Bernie Bennett reporting.
3: The Senate has confirmed Kevin Warsh as chairman of the Federal Reserve. The vote to confirm Warsh on Wednesday brings new leadership to the world's most powerful central bank at a fraught moment for the global economy. On Wall Street, the Dow down by 67 points, the Nasdaq rose 314, the S&P advanced 43. More on these stories at...
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12: Lai joins me, Eliana Johnson, later in the hour, but I begin with our friend Mary Catherine Hamm. She is the host of the Getting Hammered podcast, Fox News contributor as well. Mary Catherine, I've got to thank you for this morning's Getting Hammered episode. It made me laugh because if you lean close to your camera, you'll see that I don't have a shiner like your three-year-old, but I got a bloody eye because my four-year-old grandson put his thumb into it when I was reading him a bedtime story on Saturday night. These toddlers are dangerous. They're just dangerous.
13: They're brutal. There's a bump on one side of my nose that is from a slight nose break that my second child gave me at 18 months old. Just slammed that head right into my nose.
12: That's the problem with toddlers. They're not aware of the damage they can do. The T-Rex Teddy, he's a six-year-old and a three-and-a-half-year-old's body, and he's built like Dick Butkus, and he just runs right into you. But that thumb in the eye, that's never happened to me before. I had to tell the makeup ladies at Fox last night, it's not pink eye. It's just a thumb in the eye. They believe me. They heard about Teddy before. So, Mary Catherine,
13: they teach you self-defense classes. He's way ahead of the game.
12: Yeah. Tell people about your three-year-old and the it's like a Nancy Drew mystery. The story, the missing black eye narrative.
13: He was put down for a nap on Mother's Day. And when I use the term nap very loosely, we lock them in their room. We don't lock them in, actually. We close them in their room, and then many things break loose in there. I don't know. I stay out of it. I'm off duty once that door is closed. And, you know, if there's real problems, I'll go in there. But we didn't hear any ruckus. We didn't hear any crying. And then when he woke up from nap, eventually they fell asleep. When he woke up from that nap and I let him out of the room, I walk into the house and I see just like this giant swollen black eye. And we couldn't get a straight story out of either of the young kids. Like, hey, that my daughter was a little quiet about it, which frankly still has me suspicious.
12: Yep.
13: And he got in a tangle with the bed rails, as much as I can tell. And was it self-inflicted or did she help? That's the question.
12: What I thought of when I heard you telling the story is in A Christmas Story, the music with Ralphie, when he shoots his eye out, the cover-up begins immediately. So if your daughter hurt your son, there was a lot of briefing going on in whispered tones. It was sort of like the CIA talking to the whistleblower about what he can and cannot say to the Rand Paul committee. All right, let's move on to serious stuff. I liked your redistricting breakdown. I loved it, in fact. And I do like the reality check that goes with, we're in an era of maximum partisanship. It's not going to end while I'm working. It's probably not going to end when you're working. But we're in the middle of the great sort, and it'll be fine. We'll have blue states and red states, and they'll have all blue and red Congress people. I'm okay with that.
13: Well, and they'll have blue and red results accordingly, right? Like, that's one of the things that is turning more states more red, is that people are leaving the blue states because of the policies, right? So you will actually have, like, an interesting contest between these two philosophies. Look, I think it's nice to limit the partisan gerrymandering where you can. But the problem is, the places we've attempted to do that, California and Virginia, Democrats are like, yeah, we definitely want to limit the partisan gerrymandering. And then as soon as they get a chance, they're like, nah, we didn't mean that. Here's what we're going to do. So I just accept that partisan gerrymandering is a part of life in a fallen world. I understand that people are going to do it. Racial gerrymandering, however, is not allowed. And that's the thing they're having a meltdown over.
12: Now, I have two quibbles with the American media. One is gerrymandering is routinely mispronounced. It's gerrymandering, but I'm a scold when I bring that up. And the other is the word decimate, which means to, from the Roman legion era, you would kill one soldier in 10 when the legion misbehaved. Do you have anything like that that triggers you when someone either says, mispronounces a word routinely, gerrymander, or uses a word wrongly like decimate, which is the Beltway's favorite word, decimate. It doesn't, and it's always wrong. They don't use it the right way.
13: No, I'm like this about many things. Off the top of my head, though, and especially in an age of reality TV, it's very painful. I am a stickler about she and I did something, or ending with me, like getting the form correct and the order correct. And I make my children do it every single time. And in reality TV, they are the worst at this. It's like him and I's house that we live in. Like, that's not how it works. Don't do
12: Mary
13: that.
12: Catherine,
13: don't believe the language.
12: I'm a failed parent. I'm a failed parent because my boys say, me and Rob are going to go to the play golf now. Or
13: I correct them every time.
12: I do, too, but it doesn't matter. Somehow it gets hardwired in. All right, let's get to the very serious stuff. Nick Kristof, raping dog story, and I'll leave it at that. I talked about it. As Scott Jennings said yesterday, he felt stupid reading. He felt like the intelligence was draining from his body when he read that story. What do you make of that?
13: Well, the first thing I thought was, like, this is an IQ test. Like, the dog thing is, like, are we kidding? You have to be motivated to believe this in order to believe it. The other thought I had is, I've written for mainstream esteemed outlets before as a center-right reasonable person, and my every thought is fact-checked within an inch of its life, including just opinion sentences when I am published somewhere like the New York Times. And the idea that this gets into print on the, I believe they ran it on the front page, did they not?
12: I don't know for sure.
13: There was one screenshot where it looked like it was very prominently placed. And this is just crazy. It's just a dereliction of duty. It is obviously irresponsible. The lie, of course, is around the world before the truth gets its pants on, right? You can't fact check it after the case, although we will. But I just think it's transparently wrong and partly meant to derail and distract from the real news, which is the detailed accounts of what happened on October 7th.
12: Now, there are three options to the New York Times and Nicholas. And by the way, Nick has been on this show dozens of times. I thought until yesterday he was a good guy. He's written some books like A Path Appears. He reports on poverty. He takes kids and turns on trips to Africa to teach them how to write about human suffering. So I was genuinely surprised and shocked that he ran with this. He could retract it. He could try and rehabilitate himself by giving equal coverage to the story you just referenced, the real rapes, the real brutality, or they could be recklessly indifferent to the blowback. What do you think is going to happen?
13: I think they're going to go with reckless indifference because the people they pay a price with are not the people that folks in the New York Times bubble generally care about their opinion. I think they're going to let it fly on by. I would hope not. But there's been plenty of times in New York Times history where they've ignored things they shouldn't have ignored instead of correcting. And it's not to say that there's not issues in prisons everywhere, right? But, like, do the work. Report the thing. Don't take 14 people, most of whom are Hamas operatives, and regurgitate whatever they tell you.
12: And don't slander dogs. I mean, he slandered every Jew in the world, every Israeli in the world, but he also suggested that dogs would do that, and I don't believe it. I want to get to Javier Becerra. He is a dummy, and I've known that because I used to interview him back in the L.A. days when I was doing the nightly news in L.A., and he was a state assemblyman from the area. Then he became a congressman. Then he got appointed attorney general. Then he ended up at HHS secretary. He's a zero, part of the machine, but a complete zero. He was interviewed last night by KTLA Channel, I believe, 5. Here's my favorite part of that, Mary Catherine. Cut number one.
14: By the way, this is a profile piece. This is not a gotcha piece, right?
15: Well, look, I think these questions are fair. It's in order to learn about you as a candidate.
14: So long as it's about the profile.
15: I don't know how you define profile, but I'd like to begin the interview.

0: She's supposed to be friendly to him. We're supposed to work together. You're not supposed to ask me tough stuff. And by the way, when you tell a reporter this, whether they like you or not, they're going to be more likely to ask you tough stuff because you've just tried to dictate to them. This is similar to the thing that made Katie Porter explode on that local reporter. They're not getting much pushback at all, but they can't stand up to anything because they never get tough questions. And thank you to these ladies for asking them. She hadn't even started asking questions here, but like the mere suggestion that she would was enough to throw him off this much.
1: Now, isn't it normal that if you want to do something like that, you'll say, can we go off the record, right? That's what you would say. Can we go off the record for a moment? Or your comms team will have called beforehand to say, hey, we don't really want to do a grilling. I'm winning the primary, so can we just establish it? This is just stupid. That's what I walk away from. He's just not very smart.
0: No, you would have a conversation beforehand about what's the scope of this interview. We want to be comfortable with it, whatever. But doing it on camera, as both he and Katie Porter have done, by the way, there's two people here who have made the same mistake and are none too smart in dealing with it, because you don't have to have the perfect answer. Just have an answer and don't be a jerk.
1: Well, he failed. He failed both of those conditions. He didn't have an answer, and he was a jerk. And boy, if you can watch the tape on the Salem News Channel, I'll play it again. I've been playing it all day. His eye roll, his insinuation, it's just bad. Mary Catherine Hamm, follow her on X at MK Hammer. Listen to Getting Hammered, especially today's edition. I'll be right back, America, with Sebastian Live. Stay tuned.
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0: like to begin the interview?
1: The way I describe profile is you talk about all the things that I've done, things I want to do, and along with some tough questions. But not only tough questions.
2: What a moron. He said that on tape, and he didn't say this is off the record. He just said, hey, you're going to give me softballs, right, because I can't really answer anything. It continued in that vein. Cut number two.
0: During your time as HHS secretary, a New York Times investigation found the health department couldn't find some 85,000 children it had released.
3: That's not accurate. What you just read is not accurate. First, that's what I'll say, because it was never the case that we could not find kids. You're essentially, I don't know if you got those talking points from Donald Trump.
0: It's from a New York Times article.
3: That's not what the New York Times article said. The New York Times said that individuals, the children and their sponsors, did not respond to calls. They didn't say we couldn't find kids.
0: Working overnight in slaughterhouses, replacing roofs, operating machineries in factories, children as young as 14 years old.
3: That part occurred after these children had left the care of Department of Health and Human Services.
0: Do you let these children go into those individual sponsors in their responsibility?
3: Some of these kids, probably because they needed to earn some money, started working in places that were very
2: It got worse. Don't vote for him, California. He can't handle an interview. He couldn't handle HHS. He was a know-nothing, do-nothing congressman. He got appointed attorney general. He's a zero. Write in Ann Gust. If you're a Democrat and you can't vote for Steve Hilton or Chad Bianco, you're just a lefty. Write in A-N-N-E Gust. Ann Gust. She knows how to run the state. She's a liberal Democrat, married to Jerry Brown, smart. My age, she can handle the state for 4 years. Do not put one of these bozos in there. Please do not put one of these bozos in there. Write in Ann Gust. Let me tell you about, since we're talking about a failed state, California, about our friends at American Legislative Exchange Council. They are great sponsors. You're Jonathan Williams on the program, usually every other week. And I want you to know that ALEC provides solutions. They would work in California if they would simply read it. RichStatesPoorStates.org. It's out now. Go find out how bad California is relative to your state. Or go find out, if you live in California, how bad your state is, because it's run exclusively by Democrats, by ordering your copy of RichStatesPoorStates.org. It's free. It's free. It just dropped this April. It tells you how your states rank and why. One of my favorite reads, I always leave it in the guest room at our house when people come and stay with us, so that they look up their own state, and they find out Ohio's on top of Michigan. Want Jonathan Williams to know that Ohio beat Michigan. But it's all the 50 states collated, all the data corroborated, all the reasons you should move somewhere articulated, all the reasons you ought to run away from California completely and totally laid out in bold detail, because the American Legislative Exchange Council is nonpartisan, but boy, have they got the facts, Jonathan and his team. They're serious people. It's the 19th edition. They've been doing this for 19 years. RichStatesPoorStates.org from our friends at ALEC, American Legislative Exchange Council, ALEC.org. You ought to join it if you're a state legislator or a staffer, but go and get RichStatesPoorStates.com. One other thing you ought to go and get for every graduate in your life, every single person who's walking in a robe and a tassel and a cap. Doesn't matter if it's 8th grade or 12th grade or they're getting out of college or graduate school. Get them turning small talk into big talk. Turning small talk into big talk by my dear friend Jan Genera. Heard him on the show for years. He runs the Wild Adventure, TWA.us, up in Montana. But he convenes conversations. He's been doing it for 5 decades. And he's very, very, very good at it. Not interview, conversation. And that's how you turn small talk into big talk. So he wrote this book, became a wild bestseller, won all the awards, Porchlight bestseller, Publishers Weekly Award, Amazon staff pick, just everything you could want. It blew off the doors of publishing because it really does teach you how to carry on a smart conversation. It will teach a graduate how to get a job or keep it. 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I'll be right back with Eliana Johnson. Stay tuned. I'm Hugh Hewitt.
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2: 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Can you update our listener? Because we're on in Kentucky. We're on in Thomas Massey's district, and I'm hoping he gets beat next week. And you broke the story today about his latest flame out. He's a really bad egg. Tell people about it.
16: Oh, sure. I wish I could take credit for breaking it, but this was actually a video that appeared on X yesterday. His former girlfriend sat down with an attorney in Kentucky and talked about a relationship she began with Massey just about 2 months after his wife of 30 years died. He had her move to Washington, D.C., and got her helped get her a job with Representative Victoria Spartz. When that relationship fell apart, she was dismissed from Spartz's office and filed a complaint. Massey offered her $5,000 to dismiss that complaint, but she has produced the documents, both showing her that Massey offered her this hush money and a non-disclosure agreement, and that the House of Representatives offered her $60,000. That's what contained the non-disclosure agreement. And she said she's coming forward because, of course, Hugh, you and your listeners will remember that it was Thomas Massey, the Kentucky representative, along with Democrat Ro Khanna, who led the charge for transparency in the Epstein files. And this woman, Cynthia West, who's a school board candidate in Florida, says she thought it was hypocritical that he's calling for transparency in everybody else's personal lives and in their emails, and that he was not transparent. You know, she wanted to bring some transparency to his life.
2: Well, he's such a creep on all the issues. I am not surprised. It took him 2 months to grieve his late wife, took up with another woman, moved her to Washington. I don't know how he convinced Congresswoman Sparks, who was a freshman or a sophomore at the time, to take her onto her staff, or why he asked. Do we know if he had her fired? Do we know?
16: We don't know. Spartz's office gave us a statement yesterday when we began asking about this, that she was on a 90-day probationary, that she was in a 90-day probationary role and was let go after lack of performance. And that's the reason. And because she was let go, she claims it was retaliatory, and she filed a complaint with the House. The House, in turn, offered her this $60,000 settlement, and Massey himself offered her $5,000 to stop, you know, litigating with the House and keep her mouth
2: greasy.
16: Shut.
2: He's such a greasy character. Who's running against him? You knew the opponent's name.
16: Sure. He's facing a primary challenge from a former Navy SEAL. The primary takes place this Tuesday by the name of Ed Gallrain, who has been endorsed by President Trump. President Trump is imploring people not to vote for Massey. And he says, he refers to Massey as Rand Paul Jr. and says the two of them are always the no votes in the Congress. Rand Paul of Kentucky in the Senate, and his mini-me, Thomas Massey, in the House.
2: Yeah, and mini-me is generous. Since you brought up Rand Paul, let's merge that with the intelligence community. He gave a speech today, or he held a hearing today, and he promised an open bar, and he brought flavored water. He told us we were going to get a whistleblower from the CIA that was going to reveal all about the Wuhan lab leak. I watched 2 hours of my life that I'll never get back. A lot of senators are mad about COVID, and justifiably so, but this witness did not deliver anything except a CIA report in 2021 was changed in 5 days, and we don't know who changed it or why, that said it was the Wuhan lab. And doesn't everyone know it's the Wuhan lab leak, Eliana? Don't we all agree?
16: Well, there were some of us who were listening to Senator Tom Cotton, I believe in March or April of 2020, who said it was a lab and said it's too convenient that there's a lab stone's throw from where this wet market, you know, was, and from where the outbreak of this virus was. And he was decried as a conspiracy theorist in virtually every mainstream media outlet. But we believed him, thought what he was saying was credible. And of course, most of the intelligence community and the health community, the public health intelligentsia, came around to that years later after willfully misleading the public. I have to say, I did not see that hearing, so I unfortunately can't comment on it.
2: Oh, you're so lucky.
16: But apparently
2: not to have
16: I didn't miss
2: hearing.
16: Anything.
2: I mean, I thought Ashley Moody was good and Josh Hawley was good. Ron Johnson's perpetually mad at everyone over COVID. So is Ron Paul hates Anthony Fauci. It's nothing new. We know all that, but 2 hours I'll never get back. Let's close with the IC, because I thought your conversation with John Podhoretz, Abe Greenwald, Seth Mandel was very good. The IC is, I don't know what their game plan is, what this leak today, that all the missiles aren't destroyed, but we don't know how many work and we don't know where they are, except we do know where they are. What are they trying to get out of that, do you think? Because John's right, it's a targeting plan.
16: Well, Hugh, I know you're referring to the New York Times story that says Iran retains, 70% of its weaponry. It remains very lethal. I have to say, I found the story quite confusing. But the broader point is that it's clear the intelligence community is leaking to mainstream media outlets to try to communicate to people that this war has not set back Iran virtually at all. And our point on the podcast today was that the intelligence community is often wrong, and that was context that was missing from the story. You know, these are the same people who told us that Hunter Biden's laptop was Russian disinformation, that Saddam Hussein had nuclear weapons. They're often in error, and I think that's important context. And B, these are human beings with political views and political actors. President Trump has had a lot of tension with them, and it's clear the leaks are being given to the mainstream media, also not fond of Mr. Trump, to try to stymie the war effort here. I think it's pretty clear what the motivation is. Whether the leaks are accurate or not, it's hard to know.
2: 30 seconds, Ileana. When the president gets back from China, I want the bombing to resume. I don't want us to go wobbly. Do you think it will?
16: Well, I sure hope so, Hugh. And one of the things I hope he focuses on his talks with the Chinese is to push them to stop talking out of both sides of their mouth. They tell the Americans that they will lean on the Chinese to reopen the Strait of Hormuz. And on the other side of their mouth, they say things that they indicate to the Iranians and to the rest of the world that Iran has some kind of rights in the Strait, though they don't clarify what those rights are. President Trump should push them to pick a side, and it should be the American side. They cannot talk out of both sides of their mouth the way they have been and maintain this ambiguity.
2: Ileana Y. Johnson from the Free Beacon. Follow her on X at Ileana Y. Johnson. Thank you. Stay tuned, America. It's graduation season, and what better gift to give graduates than the skill of asking questions? You've heard me talk about my dear friend Jan Janura and the wild adventure. 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
2: If you listened to Eliana just now in the segment prior to this, I would really recommend the commentary podcast today because it explains what the New York Times was doing today. 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
2: 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I was closing with a, I got to go back to Javier Becerra. This moron, cut number one, just in case you're getting in your car in California.
1: By the way, this is a profile piece. This is not a gotcha piece, right?
0: Well, look, I think these questions are fair. It's in order to learn about you as a candidate.
1: So long as it's about the profile.
0: I don't know how you define profile, but I'd like to begin the interview.
1: The way I describe profile is you talk about all the things that I've done, things I want to do, and along with some tough questions. But
2: you know what? That's not actually how journalists work, Javier. And just because the legacy media and the Beltway treated you that way for 4 years, that you were MIA at Health and Human Services, doesn't mean the California media. Don't vote for that guy, Democrats. But write in Ann Gus. Write in Ann Gus. I'll be back tomorrow, America, on the next Hugh Hewitt Show.
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21: News this hour from Town Hall. I'm Keith Peters in Washington. President Trump is in Beijing for high-level talks with his Chinese counterpart, Xi Jinping.
22: Trump is also coming with a number of CEOs. They will be discussing trade. Both sides have reached a sort of a trade truce since last fall that have prevented each one from imposing high tariffs. And the White House says that there's interest in from both China and the U.S. in extending that trade truce. So that's something that will be discussed. They'll also be discussing an arms sale to Taiwan that the White House has approved but has not yet allowed to go through. The Chinese would rather see that not come to fruition.
21: Correspondent Will Weiser reporting from Beijing. U.S. overdose deaths fell again in 2025.
23: About 70,000 Americans died of drug overdoses last year, according to the CDC. However, that's about 14% fewer than in 2024. It was the third straight annual drop, making it the longest decline in decades. But in recent months, health and law enforcement officials have been sounding alarms about newer drugs they worry will ratchet up deaths. Among them, cyclophosphamide, a potent synthetic opioid that's up to 10 times stronger than fentanyl. I'm Julie Walker.
21: Republican senators in Louisiana have advanced a plan to eliminate one of two majority black U.S. House districts for this year's elections. Meanwhile, Georgia Governor Brian Kemp announced that he is calling lawmakers back to work to consider redistricting. The Georgia session in June will focus on changes for the 2028 elections for both the U.S. House and state legislative districts. On Wall Street, the Dow down by 67 points. The NASDAQ rose 314. The S&P 500 advanced 43. Oil around $101 a barrel. More at townhall.com.
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9: It is the Alex Marlowe Show. We're going to have a fun one today. I got an exclusive clip of my latest interview with Brandon Gill, which I'll be releasing in my podcast feed soon. We're going to be dunking on a lot of Democrats, from Kieran Bass to Javier Becerra. Alejandro Mayorkas back in the news, one of our favorite characters at Breitbart News, the guy who presided over our open border under the Biden administration. But we'll start with the news. There are two big items to start the day, some more bad inflation numbers. I'll get to that momentarily. But the centerpiece is that the president has just arrived in Beijing for a summit with the Chinese, and there's all these issues surrounding it. But I'll start with an amusing item, which is that Marco Rubio is actually banned from entering China because of his anti-communist advocacy in the Senate. One of the things where Rubio, I think, really started his sort of rehab, you guys might recall, Rubio was sort of our whipping boy at Breitbart News when he was behind the Gang of Eight immigration bill, where the establishments of both political parties used him to be the face of amnesty. And he really learned his lesson and became a total fan favorite with us at Breitbart. And the way that he started to do this was because he's just exemplary on communism, particularly with regard to China. And I'll tell you, you know who reads Breitbart religiously? It is the Chinese. I constantly see their state media reacting to our content. It's pretty much every day we notice this. We get up in the morning, read the Chinese newspapers each and every day at Breitbart News, and we get a lot of information from it. But because he is such a staunch anti-communist, when he became Secretary of State, the Communist Party actually started using different Chinese characters for transliterating, is the expression, his name, and pretending that the Marco Rubio that they sanctioned is a different person than the one who's a Secretary of State. This is not a joke. This is a real thing. So Rubio actually showed up in some photos wearing a Maduro tracksuit. I don't know. I probably should ask the guys to cut this. But it's the same Nike gray tracksuit, which I think it's old. It looks exactly like a Nike gray tracksuit that I got that was before I started boycotting Nike, which was probably 6 or 8 years ago. So I don't think this is the latest model. But he showed up dressed as Maduro for some reason. I don't know if it's AI or not. Guys, you can fact check me. It's absolutely in the too good to check fact check range for that one, that he would show up dressing like Maduro for some reason. But Iran's going to be front and center for the meeting. And there's a number of updates that I want to share with you on the show. Reports are that the Chinese tanker crossed the Strait of Hormuz earlier today, a sign that Iran is ingratiating itself with China as much as possible. Because, again, if China steps in and says, we got to knock this off, then this war could wrap up very soon. Would look good, very good for Trump.
10: the war continues, then, of course, this is a opportunity for Iran to try to wait out the clock until Trump panics based off of some of the media pressure that he's getting, which is substantial, and pressure from the Democrats, of course, and even many Republicans as well, pressuring Trump to wrap things up before he completes his mission there. Iran's just trying to drag it out as much as they can, so accommodating China is their strategy. It makes a lot of sense to me that they would do this from a strategic standpoint. Another item is Kuwait apparently is trying to turn China to its side. It's reporting that Iran tried to bomb one of its islands where China is building some sort of Belt and Road port. So the BRI, Belt and Road Initiative, this is China's debt trap diplomacy where they give people all around the world infrastructure at a cut rate, and they do this in order to curry favor with that nation and have leverage over them. It's been one of their most nefarious and widespread plots to gain world domination without having to engage in any physical wars. So pretty genius, also very devastating and duplicitous in many ways. So they're investigating the damage to these allegedly Chinese assets. So there's going to be a big tug of war between both sides with Iran, with trying to pull China all week while the United States tries to pull China as well. And I'll show you exactly how the president is doing that. But that is that's the top story. And so the question becomes, can Donald Trump succeed in his mission to China, and what is actually on the agenda? A lot of the media is setting it up that could they debate the end of the war? Could they figure out a way to forge the end of the war? I want to be cautious of this because that is the number one thing I'm looking at, to be honest. But also, if I was the media, I might hype this up thinking we might do the Lucy with the football thing and pull it away, because if Trump does not come back with a declared peace in Iran or elsewhere, then this will give the media an opportunity to say that, hey, we told you so, Trump doesn't know what he's doing, Trump's losing the war, Trump stinks. So just be pretty careful about that, because this is going to be a major, major negotiations taking place. Not the type of thing that happens overnight. I would like for it to happen overnight, but if it doesn't, it doesn't necessarily mean the visit was pointless or a failure, all that stuff. So, but that is a word of caution that I want to note, that keeping your expectations reasonable about this visit, I think, is appropriate, just from what I'm able to glean from reading the headlines, tracking it day to day, as well as talking to some people who are in the delegation heading to China now with the president, etc. It's just hard to think that there's going to be something massive that for sure will take place, though, of course, we are rooting very hard for a peace to be forged with Iran and elsewhere, some developments that could benefit the United States. So what could that look like? Big arrival ceremony, so indicating this is going to be lovey-dovey. You got to hold your nose at this stuff. Those of you who are anti-China people, I'm generally consider myself in the anti-China camp almost 100% of the time. And the note here, the pomp and circumstance-filled reception for President Trump, it's probably better than the alternative. Hostilities with China is not ideal as well, even though there's myriad reasons why we need to complain about China. But note who's in the delegation. First of all, it's all the people who conduct foreign policy for the president, the aforementioned Marco Rubio, or whatever they call him in China. Secretary of War Pete Hegseth is there, but also a number of tech leaders who do business with China. And this is something I'm mixed on, though I certainly understand it. Among a long list of leaders, I'll hold that thought, because I'm going to read the list that Trump highlighted on a hilarious Truth Social post in a moment here. So hold that thought. But Trump laid out that Xi Jinping has asked him to open up China to American businesses, and that the U.S. executives are going to be asked to work their magic. So they went to the hotel, arriving Wednesday evening, which it is. I think we might be pushing into Thursday there already in China. And official arrival ceremonies taking place. But the real festivities begin Thursday morning, which will be overnight. And I'll have more details on tomorrow's show and Friday's show for you as well. But this is the hey, how you doing phase. And a lot of the images are pretty cool. And the president getting a lot of respect, which is nice. It's better that way than the alternative. Okay, so here's Trump's hilarious truth bomb that he sent out this morning that I wanted to highlight. He starts by taking issue with CNBC incorrectly reporting that the great Jensen Huang of NVIDIA was not invited to the incredible gathering of the world's greatest businessmen, women proudly going to China. In actuality, Jensen is currently on Air Force One, and unless I ask him to leave, which is highly unlikely, CNBC's reporting is incorrect, or as they say in politics, fake news. So already off to, I just love how funny Trump is. It's just a very funny start. Jensen Huang's an interesting guy. I did meet him on one occasion for a couple of minutes, a long story for another day. But I think largely simpatico with Trump on a lot of stuff. Obviously would love to do a lot of business with NVIDIA in China, which is something that I'm skeptical of. But, of course, in his position, he doesn't want to close off that market to his company. But he makes these chips. It's the way they discuss this is that he's got the – the way they talk about the AI ecosystem, the AI economy, they talk about it as a stack because there's like five different levels of AI. This is worth a deep dive show, and I'll do one on a podcast at some point. But NVIDIA basically has a monopoly of one of the five levels of the stack, which is why it's the most valuable company in the world. It is essentially a monopoly in this one way, though I'm not saying that to say that we need some sort of a big antitrust thing. I don't even know who's attempting to compete with them in this front. But overall, the point is just that they're

0: in honor, it is in honor of Jensen, Elon Musk is with him, Tim Apple. That's my favorite thing. He's still referring to Tim Cook, who runs Apple, as Tim Apple. Love that. Larry Fink, who has been a bad guy but is now sort of converting to Trumpism in order to make money. Steven Schwartzman, Kelly Ortberg of Boeing, Brian Sykes of Cargill, Jane Fraser of Citi. He goes through a bunch of other CEOs as well, but he wants to do business, and I'm going to break down what I think that could look like on the other side of the break, plus a pretty interesting quote that Trump has taken some heat over. I'll play that and explain why it's not a big deal. All next on The Marlowe Show.
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0: McGill congressman, and I get into all manner of issues with him as usual. We talk everything from abortion to China to immigration, all sorts of different things. But one thing that we did talk about was Trump's China trip, and I got a clip of that for you. Cut 19, please, guys.
1: Well, first of all, I think it is refreshing to have a president who kind of understands the geopolitical importance of China's rise. You know, for the past couple of decades, we've unfortunately in many ways aided China's rise by opening up massive global trade with one of the most hostile regimes in the world to the United States. And in the process, we've gutted our heartland and lost a big chunk of our manufacturing base to a country who essentially utilizes cheap labor and has very, very few real standards for the businesses that operate there. So what I'm excited to see is the president recognize that. I think that it's in our interest to have a, you know, you keep your friends close and your enemies closer in some ways. I'm glad to see some discussion between us and China. But I think ultimately we want to make sure that we can begin to produce things, to put it simply, in the United States and work with China where we can. And I think President Trump gets that.
0: Yeah, he's also now chairing a new House Oversight Committee task force on defending constitutional rights and exposing institutional abuses. So hopefully we get some results there. But one of the most productive and interesting members of the Congress. So just a reminder, producing new podcasts every week for all of you. So please subscribe. And we work hard on those as well to provide some additional content beyond the hour of live radio. All right, back to that True Social post from the president, which was, I think, really noteworthy, is that he is going to China to try to forge opportunities to do business. And it's better for us to do business with them if we can control it. And this is where I trust President Trump. The problem is when Joe Biden or Barack Obama is president, then we don't know if they're trying to undermine the country, which they so often do. But overall, that's something that to watch out for this week is whether or not the what is actually put out that is hard and fast that actually leads to new changes in policy, not just in terms of Iran, but in terms of trade, in terms of commerce as well. And thus the huge delegation of CEOs to come with him, I think is a pretty major flex from President Trump. I think he's saying these people are with me and you can work with them, but you got to go through me in order to do it. I think that's the optics that Trump is going for. So he got himself some hot water yesterday. I thought I'd pull this clip, but I had not, but it doesn't matter. He was asked by a reporter, what extent are Americans' financial situation motivating you to make a deal on Iran? And Trump answered in a way that was probably not his most artful. He said, not even a little bit. I don't think about Americans' financial situation. And of course, the context here is that he's saying not with regards to stopping nuclear weapons. So Trump now, I think, is correctly framing up the war in Iran solely about stopping nuclear weapons. He's one goal. That's the only goal. And he's going to achieve that goal no matter what the cost. I think that's a strong position. I think it's an accurate position. And it's one that I can get on board with personally. But I do think that it would have been smarter to say that I'm conscious of this, but it's not going to deter us from achieving our mission of making sure that Iran never gets a nuclear weapon. But to phrase it, I'm sure he would like to take back the phrasing, I don't think about Americans' financial situation. And this is one that will be repeated over and over again. You've probably already seen it. And it is, of course, it does not provide full context, but it is a campaign ad waiting to happen that is going to be just repeated over and over and over for the rest of the midterm season, which is already going to be tough. And it just got a little bit tougher heading into today because we saw massive amounts of inflation. We saw wholesale inflation jumping 6% in April on an annual basis. This is the biggest increase since 2022. So inflation is here. I warned about this earlier in the week, and we got horrific inflation data. These are scary numbers, and I don't want to sugarcoat that for all of you. And it's going to come down to can the war wrap up soon? We are just seeing huge levels of price increases throughout all sorts of different sectors, and they're increasing faster than wages are increasing. Carl, I brought you information the end of last week. Wages are going up. This is something we should be talking about. But the income increases are falling behind the price increases, and it starts mostly with transportation and warehousing. Truckers are seeing the biggest inflation and what it takes for them to do their business since 2009. So we're talking about transportation and warehousing for trucking and for what the truckers are shipping. And so a lot of these increases are going to be either passed to consumers or they're going to try not to pass them to consumers. But again, that means their margins are going to be lower, and it'll be hard because incomes are not rising fast enough, so they can't truly pass on all the costs of consumers, and all this makes a very complicated economic picture. So scary numbers, and I want you to know that that's happening, and it's why a lot of the people would like to see the Iran war drag out, because it will continue to make Trump look bad the longer it goes on. Once the Iran war stops, then the prices will start normalizing, and then we can go back to focusing on other stuff. So we got to finish this thing off as fast as humanly possible. And though I know Trump's not saying that, I hope he understands it. We'll be right back with a lot more on The Marlowe Show.
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6: With SRN News, I'm Keith Peters in Washington. Alex Murdaugh's murder convictions and life sentence for the deaths of his wife and son have been overturned by the South Carolina Supreme Court because the court clerk at his trial suggested he was guilty. But the disgraced lawyer won't be leaving prison anytime soon. Prosecutors say they plan to retry Murdaugh, which likely means there will be another lengthy trial. The Trump administration is expanding its fraud-busting initiative in federal health programs. Vice President J.D. Vance on Wednesday announced a $1.3 billion deferral of Medicaid funding to California, which is said to be the largest ever deferral. The press office of California's governor is disputing the administration's suspicions of fraud. On Wall Street, the Dow down by 67 points, the S&P up by 43. This is SRN News.
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0: All right, so the economic numbers are not great. The war is dragging out, though I think overall for a good cause, still keeps going on. Is this actually affecting President Trump and the Republicans in the polls? Well, here's CNN's Harry Enten. Let's see what we know so far. Play cut 18, guys.
10: When we look ahead to the 2026 race for Congress, you would have thought that the Democrats' lead would expand on the generic congressional ballot. It didn't happen. Look, in March, Democrats were up by 6 points. Look at this now. Democrats are up by 3 points, and I want you to note the yellow lettering. No clear leader. It is within the margin of error. So despite all of the talk about Donald Trump's unpopularity, the fact is Republicans very much remain in the game when it comes to the congressional midterms, which are occurring in, what, 6 or 7 months at this point?
0: Yeah, and the reason why is because the Democrats are so unlikable, they're so dishonest, and they don't have any bench. There's a poll out today that suggests that AOC is now the leader of the Democrat primary race. Why is that? Because everyone else who pops their head out seems to get less and less powerful and less positive feedback the more they're out there. And so that's a good thing for us, and so why we should not despair and just try to trust the plan, so to speak, see what happens. I got some more evidence of this. Here's Senator Chris Murphy, who fancies himself one of the leaders of the Democrat Party. Don't know if he's going to run for president, but certainly thinks he's one of the smartest and most enlightened people in the whole country. Let's play cut 10.
11: Iran is 2 to 3 times more powerful today than they were when this war started. Everyone now
12: really,
11: has
12: you really
11: to come
12: think that?
11: To Tehran.
12: 2 to 3 times.
11: Well, I mean, everyone has to come to Tehran today to beg for their ships to be let out of the Gulf. Not small nations, big nations, right? The Chinese, the Indians, the Qataris have to show up to Iran to plead their case as to why their ships should be let through. And that's probably going to be how things work for the foreseeable future.
0: I know that there's a lot of debate about the pronunciation. Is it Qatar? Is it Qatar? Is it gutter? But the Qataris, had not heard that one. That's a new pronunciation. Even Chris Hayes, card-carrying DNC activist on MS Now, had to cut in and say, really, you think 2 to 3 times more powerful? No one believes this. No one believes this who's honest. And they just keep saying it. They just keep saying that stuff. So that's the main example here. That's a top example that we got here. Now there's even some fissures in the Democrat Party over Graham Plattner. Joe Walsh, remember called Joe Walsh, who's a new Democrat, used to be a Republican, hated Trump, went never Trump, and is a pretty big online following. He's trashing Graham Plattner with a Nazi tattoo. Let's play cut 12.
13: I oppose Graham Plattner because he's utterly inauthentic. He's not honest about who he is, what he believes, what he's said, and what he's done. I find him to be a very dishonest person. His background, right? Some working class dude, oyster farmer. He comes from means. His father's one of the wealthiest guys in the state of Maine. He went to boarding school. He comes from immense wealth and privilege. His mom, I think, bought the damn oyster farm.
0: Remarkable. It's great. It's a great summary. It's as good as I could do. That's as good of a summary as I could do. But coming from a Democrat, a guy who would like to see Democrats win and defeat Republicans. So they've got some real issues here, and they don't really have a clear ideology. I flagged this for all of you. This take is aging very well, if I say so myself, that the Democrats not standing for anything is becoming a big issue. Alejandro Mayorkas was one of the people who was one of the puppet masters who orchestrated our open borders policy under Biden. He was the guy who was in charge of removing all that great stuff that Trump had done in the last year and a half of his first administration when it comes to Title 42, Remain in Mexico, Northern Triangle Agreements, border wall construction, all these things that Trump was doing to try to staunch the flow of illegal aliens into the country. Mayorkas was the guy in charge of Department of Homeland Security who was the one who took all of those provisions off and started to make it so that we opened up our border, which caused all sorts of problems, especially widespread death in our country. Now he's singing a completely different tune. Let's play Cut 11. This is at a Politico summit.
12: Did you feel that you had the support from the president in order to succeed?
14: There were areas of disagreement within immigration policy and in other areas, but I voiced my views. I was very pleased that in June of 2024 we took executive action that I thought made reforms that were sensible.
12: If those again
14: that proved successful.
0: This is a guy who was the architect of the open border for this country. He was the number one guy. And now all of a sudden, when Joe Biden is irrelevant and he's going to look at the rest of his life and his future and know that he will be someone that we will never forget, that we will always remember, was one of the main people who was behind the opening of our borders, opening up this country, not just to the replacement of all sorts of Americans with illegal aliens, but also widespread fentanyl deaths. He's got blood on his hands in a major way. One of the worst guys, the most dishonest guys. We're talking about dishonest guys. It kind of boggles the mind that he's willing to go out there and say that, but that's how toxic a lot of the Democrats' policies are. Their policies do not make a difference for the main for their political goals. They're not running on any major policies. They're running on pure Trump hatred, calling everyone a fascist, calling everyone a racist. That's the nature of what they're doing. Remember, I played this clip from L.A. Nitya Raman, who is their fantasy Mamdani pick in L.A., who's probably not going to win because the unions don't support her. But she was, for a minute, apparently leading the L.A. mayoral race. Play this cut again, guys. Cut 7 about Spencer Pratt.
15: But I also think it's a very real thing that we should take seriously and we need to grapple with. And we need to offer it an honest response, a response that's rooted in actually solving these problems. Otherwise, people will turn to fascism, to mini Trump, which is who I think Spencer Pratt really represents.
0: So he's a fascist. The guy has his house burned down. He's a reality TV star whose house burned down, and he gets called a fascist because that's all they got. That's all they got. We're getting some really interesting content still out of the LA mayoral race. And here's a cut of Karen Bass that I thought was pretty striking talking about Pratt. Let's play cut 16, gentlemen.
16: What do you think Spencer Pratt would be like as mayor?
17: I can't even imagine. I don't think I understand. He has a degree in political science, but he does not have a background or knowledge in how our government works.
16: You know, Hillary Clinton wanted to run against Donald Trump. Is there a chance that maybe Spencer Pratt is being underestimated?
17: Absolutely.
16: And maybe he's not the best person to run against?
17: No, absolutely. I mean, I take nothing for granted.
0: That's actually, the second part's a good answer, but the fact that she laughs at the first part and says, oh, you got a political science degree, but does he know how to run the government? Here's the point. The credentialed class, the people who were the ones who have been in charge of our major cities, particularly blue cities, which are just about all the major cities, and some of the biggest states in the country, the people who have been spending their entire lives trying to achieve political power, who have positioned themselves in order to win elections, are the least competent people in the country. And that's why people like Donald Trump has the best foreign policy in generations, even though he had no foreign policy experience. He has human experience. He knows how to build things. He knows how to negotiate deals. That, as it turns out, is much more important than steeped in some sort of think tank mumbo jumbo about what theoretically could make for good foreign policy. And that's why Pratt's campaign is so compelling for people, is because he's running on, imagine if the government was competent, what would the government do? It would take the homeless people off the streets. It would make it so that people were actually enforcing law and order, so there's not going to be rampant crime everywhere. We're going to make the parks usable for the people and not just the junkies. We're going to get the architects back to start building some nice buildings. And there's not, it doesn't take 8 years to build a building, and the building looks like the Obama Library when they're done. It looks like a mausoleum or a prison. So he's running basic stuff. And that's why it's so compelling for people, because, like, wait a minute, that's all the stuff we want. We're not just going to kowtow to the unions, because our whole entire life we've just been part of the political machine, as Karen Bass has been, or Karen Basura, as they're calling her out here, which is Spanish for trash. All right, let's play cut. I got one more Bass. I can't resist this one. Cut 14.
18: How many people who are unhoused that you meet have no teeth at all? They don't have teeth. Why? Because meth rots your teeth. You can't succeed without teeth. So there needs to be comprehensive health care provided to people.
0: One of the cuts of the year. So you cannot succeed without teeth. The meth heads have no teeth. So the solution is get you, the taxpayers, to pay for the meth heads' teeth. So just to be clear, that's logic in a single-party state, in a single-party city, Los Angeles, to, God willing, hopefully not anymore, but as of now, a state that is 100% run by Democrats, that's their logic. Is all the meth heads are losing their teeth. Why don't we get the taxpayers to buy them new teeth? That'll solve everything. It's not that we should stop prioritizing the meth heads and maybe we start prioritizing the citizens and get the meth heads into facilities, be it jails, be it insane asylums, whatever it is, and then give the cities back to the taxpaying public. No, no, no. Let's take more of the taxpayer dollars and let's give it to the meth heads. All right? That's the type of logic that got Ma'am Donnie across the finish line in New York City. I love this cut. This is so revealing. I want to play cut 8. This is Ma'am Donnie, please.
19: It has not been easy, but we have balanced the budget, and we have done so without placing the burden on the backs of working New Yorkers. This budget does not raise property taxes, and it refuses to slash services. We are often told that to govern responsibly, we must scale back our ambitions, to provide little and then ask those we serve to expect even less. We disagree. This is what responsible government looks like. Here is how we did it. We scoured for savings and demanded greater efficiency from every part of city government. We partnered with Albany, securing billions in new funding and reversing many of the cost burdens that Andrew Cuomo shifted to the city over his decade as governor. And we taxed the rich, asking those with the most to contribute a little bit more to support those with the least.
0: Now, here's how you did it. You demanded basically the blackmail of the governor, who is a house cat, Kathy Hochul, and said, we need $8 billion. And she ultimately said, okay. And so she took $8 billion from taxpayers, not all of whom live in New York, taxpayers throughout the rest of the state, and sent it to you in New York. And that's how you balance the budget. So he's announcing that he balanced the budget because he got $8 billion from New Yorkers, not necessarily who live in New York City, to pay for all of his stuff. And time will only tell if he actually gets more revenue by trying to tax the rich, because so many of the rich are going to leave. You're free to do interstate commerce in this country. You can get up and go to Florida and go to Tennessee and go to Texas and all sorts of different places. Ken Griffin, who's donated to Democrats in the past, has announced that he's just going to go and set up more shops in Miami because it's so hostile in New York for him. So this is basically, he was handed $8 billion because he whined to the governor and then goes out and does a press conference proclaiming himself a genius because he's balanced the budget. Pretty great stuff. It's almost too good to be true that we keep getting these cuts. We'll keep playing them on the show because I do think that this is the key to keeping Republicans in there as they try their best to accomplish things that are hard. Trump has got a hard slate. He's working on.
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0: McConnell, Roger Wicker Jr., Rick Locke, Garrett Sholley, Matt Sybil, Brandon Couples, Missy Callahan, John Cascio, Daniel West, all pitch in on the show. I got some more far-left Dems I want to play for you, but I was just doing a tease for tomorrow's show, which they request that I do this for all the various radio affiliates, and I was going to note that I'm going to talk tomorrow. I'll spend some time on a COVID hearing that's going on right now, but Producer Greg already made a cut for me. This is CIA employee James Erdman saying Fauci injected himself to cover up COVID origins. Let's play this cut, guys. 21.
1: Public health policy would have been very different had the American public been made aware that a virus from a lab in China was going to serve as the foundation for an emergency use authorization mRNA products being mandated by the former administration. Dr. Fauci's role in the cover-up was intentional. Dr. Fauci influenced the analytical process and findings by leveraging his position to ensure the IC consulted with a conflicted list of curated subject matter experts, public health officials, and scientists. This included some of the authors of the paper, The Proximal Origin of SARS-CoV-2, and other public health experts who have been in his orbit for the last 20-plus years.
0: Unbelievable. Saying Fauci, who's been on the take from a lot of the pharmaceutical industry, that he was the one who not only was behind the virus but behind the cover-up. I think the statute of limitations is running out, if it's not already run out, to charge him with anything, which is a shame. Really one of the villains of our time, and the lockdowns alone, the worst, I think, probably the worst major government decision of my lifetime. So unbelievable stuff. And we'll have more to come on tomorrow's broadcast. All right, we're doing some more California. I cannot believe how blessed we are that we have this soundbite from Karen Bassett. We got to do it one more time. Can we do 14, please?
2: How many people who are unhoused that you meet have no teeth at all? They don't have teeth. Why? Because meth rots your teeth. You can't succeed without teeth. So there needs to be comprehensive health care provided to people.
0: It's just to create a platform that proposes free teeth for meth addicts. That's what she's running on in L.A. Spencer Pratt's running on, we're going to do emergency readiness, crisis leadership, restoring public safety. We're going to try to treat the homeless, get them off the street. We're going to try to rebuild some infrastructure, create economic opportunity for small businesses and big businesses. And we're going to have more transparency in terms of where a lot of tax dollars are going. And she's running on free teeth for meth addicts. Remarkable. And I think she'll probably still win because, as I noted, the unions, the way things work in the city is so unbelievable. All right. And this is not even all that we've got out of California. Javier Becerra, who is the incompetent HHS secretary, who's now leading the governor, he did an interview with KRLA, KTLA, which is a huge local TV station here in L.A., and there's some pretty unbelievable cuts from this. Let me play a couple, starting with cut 13, gentlemen.
3: By the way, this is a profile piece. This is not a gotcha piece, right?
4: Well, look, I think these questions are fair. It's in order to learn about you as a candidate.
3: So long as it's about the profile.
4: I don't know how you define profile, but I'd like to begin the interview.
3: The way I describe profile is you talk about all the things that I've done, things I want to do, and along with some tough questions, but not only tough questions.
0: His press secretary is supposed to work that out ahead of time, but can you imagine if a white conservative man was trying to mansplain to a Latinx female journalist how to do her job on TV? What a scandal that would be. But somehow it gets worse for him. Let us play the next cut. This is 15.
4: During your time as HHS secretary, a New York Times investigation found the health department couldn't find some 85,000 children it had released.
3: That's not accurate. What you just read is not accurate. First, that's what I'll say. Because it was never the case that we could not find kids. You're essentially, I don't know if you got those talking points from Donald Trump.
4: It's from a New York Times article.
3: That's not what the New York Times article said. The New York Times said that individuals, the children and their sponsors, did not respond to calls. They didn't say we couldn't find kids.
4: Working overnight in slaughterhouses, replacing roofs, operating machineries in factories, children as young as 14 years old.
3: That part occurred after these children had left the care of Department of Health and Human Services.
4: Do you let these children go into those individual sponsors in their responsibility?
3: Some of these kids, probably because they needed to earn some money, started working in places that were very exploitive.
0: So the man who's leading the California gubernatorial primary right now on the Democrat side is not only completely incompetent, but he may well be a stone-cold retard. Shout out Elizabeth Moore from Breitbart News. All right, that's today's show. Go in peace to love and serve the Lord. Every spam call, every scam text, every sketchy email with your name, each starts the same way. 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
11: News this hour from Town Hall. I'm Keith Peters in Washington. The Senate confirms Kevin Warsh as Federal Reserve Chairman.
12: The ayes are 54, the nays are 45. The nomination is confirmed.
13: The vote to confirm Warsh brings new leadership to the world's most powerful central bank. Warsh's nomination faced uncertainty after Republican Senator Tom Tillis of North Carolina threatened to block it while the Justice Department investigated Fed Chair Jerome Powell. The Powell probe was dropped in April, allowing the Warsh confirmation authorization to move forward. He'll take over as the Fed confronts stubborn inflation, deep division over interest rates, and renewed scrutiny from President Donald Trump over its independence. I'm Lisa Dwyer.
11: Speaker Mike Johnson slams Democrats on the issue of immigration. Willie Nelson has the latest.
14: Speaker Mike Johnson is criticizing the Democrat Party, saying, quote, "There is not a single Democrat who believes border security or immigration enforcement should exist." In an official press release, the speaker points to recent comments in the California governor's race, where he says nearly all Democrats answered yes when asked if they support providing health care to illegal aliens. The speaker says due to this, Republicans are eager to pass a reconciliation bill and get it to the president's desk quickly. Willie Nelson, Washington.
11: Israeli Prime Minister Benjamin Netanyahu's office says he secretly visited the United Arab Emirates during the Iran war. Netanyahu met with UAE President Sheikh Mohammed bin Zayed Al Nahyan during the visit. The visit resulted in a historic breakthrough in relations between Israel and the United Arab Emirates. On Wall Street, the Dow down by 67 points, the Nasdaq rose 314, the S&P 500 advanced 43, oil around $101 a barrel. More at Town Hall.
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22: Welcome back. Wednesday, May 13th, 2026. I am Seth Leibson. Big story in the Washington Post today. Headline, quote, White House to host 9-hour prayer festival focused on Christian roots of U.S. Subheadline, quote, Pete Hegseth, Marco Rubio, and Mike Johnson will speak at the event, which centers on the idea that the founders wanted the U.S. to be explicitly Christian, close quote. First paragraph, quote, The Trump administration is hosting an all-day prayer festival in the National Mall on Sunday that organizers say will reflect the country's Christian origins and they hope spark a movement of renewal in America. Goes on. It will feature mostly evangelical Protestant leaders and members of the Trump administration, many of whom have embraced the message that America's founders wanted the country to be explicitly Christian. Then we get this, quote, I'm unaware of anything like this, with this involvement of senior government officials on this scale, trying to paint this false picture of the United States as a quote-unquote Christian nation, said Amanda Tyler, executive director of BJC, a Baptist group that aims to promote religious liberties through church-state separation as outlined in the First Amendment. Quote, Trump's rhetoric in the past 18 months is how he's going to make America Christian again. That it's his job to push religion. This is all part of that piece, close quote. By the way, Donald Trump actually has never said that. And also, by the way, where is any phraseology about church and state separation outlined at all in the First Amendment? You won't find it. No matter. Let me continue. Quote, Harvard religious history scholar Catherine Brakes said the focus on how the founders lived comes with a flawed presumption of originalism. That if America's earliest leaders were Protestant, that should endure. While many things were true in the 1770s and 1780s we'd never want to bring back now, such as slavery and no voting rights for women, Brakes said, and continued, what the founders did was to create a framework where that diversity could happen. They didn't foreclose it, and that seems significant, close quote. Here's another favorite quote. To say people who wrote the Constitution believed in God or prayed in public, said Princeton University historian Kevin Kruse, is as revelatory as saying they wrote by candlelight, close quote. Okay, full logistical error, stop. Do these people ever listen to themselves? We have to be true to the church-state separation of the 1770s and 1780s, the scholars say. By the way, the First Amendment enters America in the 1790s. But, on the other hand, so much from that period of time is outdated, like candlelight. We should not be adherent to those times so much. Well, how is one to know what to adhere to? Because we have light bulbs, the logic goes, the founding ethics and principles are obsolete. But because we like the notion of separation in church in our interpretation from the same period, then those founding ethics and principles are not obsolete? And by the way, since there was slavery in parts of the country back then, if that is so constitutionally disqualifying to look back to as an epic because of that, why should we pay any attention to the Fourth and Fifth Amendments? Nice work if you can get it. These nihilists need to pick an ethos and stick to it, especially since the idea that the Constitution requires separation of church and state is itself, at the very best, debatable. Who might we think might know something about what the First Amendment was supposed to mean? Maybe those who wrote it? Maybe our first president? Maybe Thomas Jefferson? As the first president, Washington set an early precedent. In 1789, George Washington issued a proclamation for a national day of thanksgiving and prayer, urging Americans to acknowledge, quote, the providence of Almighty God.
0: He also included prayers and religious language in his inaugural address and other public statements, emphasizing dependence on divine guidance. Do we have to take down the famous painting of him praying at Valley Forge? Here, by the way, is Washington's final message to the country as president. He wrote, quote, "Of all the dispositions and habits which lead to political prosperity, religion and morality are indispensable supports. In vain would that man claim the tribute of patriotism who should labor to subvert these great pillars of human happiness, these firmest props of the duties of men and citizens. The mere politician, equally with the pious man, ought to respect and to cherish them. A volume could not trace all their connections with private and public felicity. Let it simply be asked, where in the security for prosperity, for reputation, for life, if the sense of religious obligation deserts the oath, which are the instruments of investigation in courts of justice? And let us with caution indulge that morality can be maintained without religion. Whatever may be conceded to the influence of refined education on minds of peculiar structure, reason and experience both forbid us to expect that national morality can prevail at the exclusion of religious principle." Close quote. Where was the ACLU to sue George Washington, who, by the way, also signed into law the Northwest Ordinance, listed as one of the four organic laws of our nation, ordinance which says, quote, "Religion, morality, and knowledge being necessary to good government and the happiness of mankind, schools and the means of education shall forever be encouraged," close quote. Religion, important for schools. Or where was the ACLU when he gave general orders that read, quote, "To the distinguished character of patriots, it should be our highest glory to add the more distinguished character of Christian," close quote. Was this okay for John Adams, our second president, to write, quote, "The general principles on which the fathers achieved independence were the general principles of Christianity. I will avow that I then believed and now believe that those general principles of Christianity are as eternal and immutable as the existence and attributes of God," close quote. What of Thomas Jefferson, who wrote, quote, "Can the liberties of a nation be thought secure when we removed their only firm basis, a conviction in the minds of the people that these liberties are the gift of God, that they are not to be violated but with his wrath," close quote. Where was the ACLU then, suing Adams or Washington or Jefferson? Or maybe Thomas Jefferson was just violating the First Amendment when, as president, he provided, from the government till, annual cash support for the Kaskaskia Indians, Roman Catholic priest and church. What of Abraham Lincoln saying, quote, "Wise statesmen as they were, they knew the tendency of prosperity to breed tyrants, and so they established these great self-evident truths that when in the distant future some man, some faction, some interest should set up the doctrine that none but rich men or none but white men were entitled to life, liberty, and the pursuit of happiness, their posterity might look up to the Declaration of Independence and take courage to renew the battle which their fathers began, so that truth, justice, mercy, and all the humane and Christian virtues might not be extinguished from the land, so that no man would hereafter dare to limit and circumscribe the great principles on which the Temple of Liberty was being built," close quote. I'm not even going to remind of Franklin Delano Roosevelt's national prayer over the radio, which was the largest public prayer in world history up to that time. Here's the thing. The First Amendment has two parts relating to religion, what is called the Establishment Clause, where it says Congress shall make no law respecting an establishment of religion, and then the Freedom of Religion Clause, its other face of the same kind, prohibiting the free exercise of religion. And therein come the problems. Take the phrase separation of church and state. In fact, it's nowhere in the Constitution, and its first use by the Supreme Court wasn't until 1947. In that 1947 case, really the first Establishment Clause case that had national implications, Justice Hugo Black wrote for the majority and changed history, literally changed history, forward and backward, by writing, quote, "The First Amendment has erected a wall of separation between church and state. That wall must be kept high and impregnable," close quote. By the way, for those who think the Constitution should be null and void because it made a certain compromise with slavery, maybe those same people should hold everything Hugo Black wrote in the same contempt as Null and Void, for he was a member of the KKK. But how did the First Amendment, which never used that phraseology of wall and church and state, much less a high and impregnable wall, get in there? And what has it led to? It's led to a lot of confusion, an awful lot. By the way, this Christian auto-da-fé the Washington Post is warning about this Sunday because administration officials are going to be leading the nation in prayer comes on the very heels, a day after Donald Trump has proclaimed the following for this same weekend. Quote, in special honor of 250 glorious years of American

0: Nightfall on May 16th, friends, families, and communities of all backgrounds shall come together in gratitude for our great nation. This day will recognize the sacred Jewish tradition of setting aside time for rest. The Washington Post won't tell you that. Some Christian establishment this administration is creating. Huh. What is being created? Is being created by the Washington Post and its fear.
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0: Very welcome. David, what were you saying to me? You shouted something to me right as the show was starting.
1: Oh, I was just commenting on an ad from our newest addition to our lineup, Larry O'Connor, who's on in the mornings from 3 to 6 in Arizona, I believe.
0: Oh, yeah, yeah, yeah. That was good to have him have that little blurb, that spot. I know Larry a little bit. He interviewed me a few times, mostly on drug issues. Good man, solid, and great to add to our lineup. He's replacing Chris DeGaul, who had to leave because he's running for Congress. And both just good men, just great men. You kind of keep the Nixon file around here.
1: That's right. You could say that.
0: Yeah.
1: I've got the Nixon file.
0: Yeah, I thought I used to have the Nixon file. But you've got it better than I do.
1: No, well, that's a compliment. Thank you.
0: Yeah, sure, sure. Nixon went to China famously in 1972. Donald Trump is now in China. It's a different time, and it's a different series of discussions and negotiations, and it's a different moment. A lot of people weren't so high on Richard Nixon going to China in 1972. William Buckley among them. Now, William Buckley accompanied him on that trip.
1: He was a member of the press, yeah.
0: Yeah, as a member of the press. But William Buckley was part of something called the Committee of 1 Million. Do you know about the Committee of 1 Million? The Committee of 1 Million against the admission of communist China to the United Nations.
1: Yes,
0: yeah.
1: Which would have been a couple of years later, I believe, after this envoy.
0: Well, it had started even before, and it got more popular as it was becoming more and more evident that the price of détente with China was going to be the expulsion of Taiwan from the United Nations and the admission of Red China into the United Nations in its stead. A lot of us still think of this as great perfidy, ignominy, and having lost our moral authority. Something William Buckley wrote at the time when he accompanied Nixon to China was, quote, "We have lost any remaining sense of moral mission in the world. Mr. Nixon's appetite for a summit conference in Peking," which is Beijing, "transformed the affair from a meeting of diplomatic technicians concerned to examine and illuminate areas of common interest into a pageant of moral togetherness at which Mr. Nixon managed to give the impression that he was consorting with Marian Anderson, Billy Graham, and Albert Schweitzer when he was really consorting with the emissaries of Mao Zedong." Now, this effort with China that began in earnest under Richard Nixon, and I guess one has to say Henry Kissinger, divided a great deal of the conservative movement. And so, too, again, did you see a bit of this in the late 90s with what was then called Permanent Normal Trade Relations with China, or PNTR. And there were great many debates on this, and I remember one of the opponents of it, to her credit, I don't get enough opportunities to, they don't present themselves, to say something good about Nancy Pelosi. But about Nancy Pelosi, I will say I agreed with her fully back in the 90s when she was on the Buckley side of this, shall we say. Gary Bauer put it that the more we engage and normalize China, the more we will change and be changed by China, and the less we will change China. I think that has borne out. I think that's borne out. I think we have imported more Maoist philosophy here than they have Jeffersonian philosophy there. And there are all kinds of human rights violations one could cite to. There are all kinds of ways we have had to kowtow to China. I'm still sick over what Daryl Morey had to apologize for in standing up in the in the NBA for the protesters, the anti-communist protesters in Hong Kong. He said, stand with the protesters in Hong Kong. The NBA couldn't have it, wouldn't have it. And they made him apologize, and he had to apologize. He did apologize. He had to bend knee to the American overlords who were doing China's bidding because the NBA doesn't want to lose Chinese business. And China is big business for Hollywood. You will not find a Hollywood movie in any of the last probably 20 years now where a member of the CCP, the Communist Chinese Party, is the villain. You will not see it. Hollywood cannot make that movie. And it's quite astounding when you think that China, a population of, well, gosh, what, about 1.5 billion people, led by a communist country, led by a communist ideology, which literally runs slave camps, which literally runs concentration camps, which literally crushes religious freedom, which literally imprisons people for being religious, that you wouldn't make a movie where someone from there could be the bad guy? You can't do it. It won't be done. And if you are a professional athletic team like the NBA, association like the NBA, you cannot stand not even against China, but just with the dissidents who are braving life and limb, braving their freedom to stand up for something called democracy. Something called democracy. Now, you can march on any college campus you want in this country, and you can get a permit for any public park or byway in this country saying you support China. You support communist China. You prefer communism. You can do that. It's legal here to do that in the United States. You would not be denied such a permit. You cannot do that in China about the United States. You cannot legally stand up and say, I'd rather be governed by the Declaration of Independence in the U.S. Constitution, or I'd rather we believe in civil liberties. You can't do that. That should be the contrast of understanding what William Buckley was talking about when he was talking about erasing any sense of moral mission and equivalence between our two countries by us kowtowing to them so much and them not to us having to do so at all. As between who would have America's interests at better heart than not, I think Donald Trump is not someone to be suckered in a deal. I think he's a pretty good negotiator. But might I just put in a word for something that's not on the official agenda? Might I just put in a word for something that's not on the official agenda? Getting the Chinese Communist Party to release human and pro-democracy dissidents like Jimmy Lai. That might be a good thing to see happen. We'll be right back.
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3: With SRN News, I'm Keith Peters in Washington. Senate Republicans have blocked Democrats' efforts to reverse Trump-era changes to consumer protection laws. The Democrats' push on Wednesday had aimed to challenge GOP senators in an election year. The Senate has held three votes, each of which was defeated along party lines. The Trump administration is expanding its fraud-busting initiative in federal health programs. Vice President J.D. Vance on Wednesday announced a $1.3 billion deferral of Medicaid funding to California, which is said to be the largest ever deferral. The press office of California's governor is disputing the administration's suspicions of fraud. On Wall Street, the Dow down by 67 points. The Nasdaq rose 314. The S&P advanced 43. More at srnnews.com.
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8: This is John Katzmatidis, the Cat's Corner. Well, I remember the movie Mr. Smith Goes to Washington. What happened? We have too many politicians in Washington that know nothing about business. Why? We need more common sense in Washington. Whether we're talking about the federal government, state government, you need common sense. We need the balance of power in our government. Doctors, lawyers, accountants, professionals, business people, and blue-collar workers. And that's the only way we can come out with common sense. Putting on taxes and regulations without knowledge of what happens. Some of the states are not doing a good job. All they do is raise taxes. And then when they need more money, they tax the taxes. I mean, you got to laugh about it, but it's happening. We need people that have common sense, a balance of power in all our legislative functions to be able to operate our country, our states, our cities more efficiently. This is John Katzmatidis, the Cat's Corner.
0: Hey girl, welcome back to the Seth Leibson Show, bringing us our culture and economy update. John Dombrowski, he is the president and founder of Grand Canyon Planning Associates, grandcanyonplanning.com, his website if you'd like to reach out to him or see what Grand Canyon Planning can do for you. One of the great men of our community who just makes our community better. John, thanks for being with us today, sir.
9: You bet. How you doing, Seth?
0: I'm doing fine, and it looks like our Fed is going to be doing finer, maybe? You tell me.
9: Yeah, Kevin Warsh was nominated. Well, of course, he was voted in today as our next Fed chair, and this is going to be a new beginning here, so it's going to be kind of interesting to see how he's going to manage, you know, what's going on right now with the current inflation numbers we saw, which are a little higher than expected. Interest rates today, we had a 30-year bond auction today, and this is the first time in, geez, I think since 2008, Seth, where interest rates for a 30-year bond were above 5%. So it's going to be probably a little bit of a difficult push for this Fed chair to come in and just assume he's going to start lowering rates right away. I think it's going to take a little bit of tactical, dodging in order to get things back in order so that he could start his, campaign to lower rates at some point.
0: Yeah, I was reading a Wall Street Journal editorial today that said Fed chiefs are measured above all by their stewardship of the economy, especially price stability. And that Mr. Powell has been a failure when it comes to that, according to the Wall Street Journal, and that Warsh has his work cut out for him. The economic reality he inherits is renewed inflation. It is oil shock. Mm-hmm. It is, It is a question of cutting interest rates too much to accommodate that shock, but then you accelerate inflation, but raise them to fight a temporary oil cause price spike could cause a recession. It's a skill in Charybdis he's between here.
9: Yeah, it's going to be. You know, one of the things, of course, that the Republicans are pushing president especially is, hey, it's all about growth.
0: Yep.
9: You know,
0: yep.
9: We can have inflation. We could live with inflation if we have growth. And if we see, you know, companies are profitable, wages are increasing, people are, you know, be able to afford things because wages are keeping up with inflation. So there's a delicate balance, as you're saying here. Do I think that, you know, we're going to be able to get through this? Yeah, many still believe that this conflict, which is causing the inflation, inflationary pressure, is going to be short-lived.
0: Yep.
9: And if that's the case, then, you know, whether or not we get a rate cut before the end of the year, I don't know. But if things start to get settled here, it looks like, again, good corporate earnings, good, you know, movement in the stock market. We had a resurgence today of some of these chip companies. Yesterday was a little pullback. But, boy, today those chips really held the market together and actually brought some new highs again to the market. So it's interesting. A lot of spending from these corporations, CapEx spending, and that is driving a lot of the growth. But, you know, we got to start seeing some more and more profits from this, and I think we will.
0: And something that could make things better, too, and make Warsh's job easier. You and I were talking yesterday about why the president had said he wanted to suspend the gas tax at the federal level and maybe put some pressure
9: right
0: on the governors. I saw Senator Josh Hawley proposed just that as legislation that would suspend the 18.5 federal gas tax and 24 cents or 25 cents for diesel. If the Congress can do that, the president would sign off on it, and then he could leverage that and say, we've done it at the federal level and push the heavy states to do it, the heavily taxed states to do it, like California. You know, you could see consumers saving a dollar on gas in some cases.
9: Yeah, that'd be pretty amazing if
0: they
9: can get that through.
0: Yeah.
9: You know, even if the feds just did it and they, like you said, put pressure on the states.
0: Take 20 cents out of the bite. Yeah, you bet.
9: Would they acquiesce? I don't know, especially, you know. The Democratic states probably
0: yeah,
9: wouldn't.
0: I don't know, but it would be a great thing to do for the economy if they would.
9: Yes.
0: And if they don't, then we can see who's on the side of the little guy and who isn't, you know?
9: Yeah. Yeah. Well, we already know.
0: Do you wear glasses, John? I don't think you have seen. Do you wear? You don't wear glasses. You have perfect eyesight.
9: No, I do. I wear glasses.
0: Okay.
9: But, yeah. So anyway, I think that that's going to be an interesting time. Kevin Warsh is going to have a little bit of a challenge initially to try to fit in with, you know, the current the people in the Fed now.
0: Yeah.
9: And but I think he'll be good. He's got a lot of
0: experience. Yeah, I think so, too. And he'll listen a little bit more to what I think Donald Trump's concept for the big goal and big game is here. Thank you, John Dombrowski,
9: yep,
0: for everything, sir.
9: You bet. As always, go to our website, GrandCanyonPlanning.com. 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
0: John, thank you. God bless. Godspeed. Talk to you soon.
9: Bye.

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David Dahl, welcome. Mr. Bill, welcome. Mr.

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9: 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David, did you want anything? Did I cut you off on Nixon and China, or did we cover that
10: sufficiently? After that great culture and economy update, I think the moment is perhaps past, okay. But I'm always eager to talk about Nixon.
9: Okay, well,
10: he is having a, should I say, a revitalization,
9: yeah.
10: Or his image is being rebranded,
9: yeah.
10: Especially amongst the youngest people.
9: Yeah.
10: I think Gen Z is
9: yeah.
10: looking on him slightly more favorable
9: yeah,
10: than
9: right.
10: the Gen X certainly did.
9: I think you're right.
10: Some of the institutions like the Nixon Foundation,
9: yep.
10: the Nixon Library,
9: they're doing great
10: are
9: work.
10: Helping that, as
9: yep.
10: well as some educators. Some
9: yep.
10: colleagues of yours at ASU, I've
9: yep.
10: heard recently, have been putting out good work in assigning their students to read his and Dr. Kissinger's works as well.
9: Yep, good all. The human condition segment, which we haven't done in a while, but it is graduation season. I guess I got to do my graduation speech, too. I forgot about that. Yeah, we got to do my graduation
10: speech. Tisk. Got until Saturday.
9: Well, we have a little longer than that. We have a little longer than that.
10: Got to get the graduates before they go on summer vacation or into the workforce.
9: Maybe Friday. Right now, I found the one to beat this season. Country singer Eric Church. You guys know his work? Huge, hugely successful country singer. It's going around a little bit on social media. University of North Carolina, Chapel Hill. He's standing there with his guitar, and he says this.
11: You were made uniquely, wonderfully, distinctly. There's a sound only you can make, a voice that has never existed before you and will never exist again. A contribution only you can bring, a way of seeing that belongs to only you. The world does not need another cover song. It needs an original. Six strings of life and willingness to keep them in tune. Six principles, six pillars. When all six are in tune with each other, the chord your life makes is full and resonant and true. All six will drift, not one or two, all six, in their own time, in their own season. Your faith will go quiet when you need it loud. Your family will get complicated in a way only the people who love you most can complicate things. You will go through hard seasons with your spouse. Your ambition will hollow out and your resilience will wear thin. Your community will start to feel like an obligation and your world will try to sand down the edges of exactly who you are. This is not failure. This is not weakness. It's the inevitable universal experience of living in an imperfect world that doesn't stop to let us tune up. And the difference between a life that sounds like music and a life that sounds like noise, it's whether you stop and listen. Whether you're honest enough to hear which string has drifted out of tune and humble enough to make the adjustment instead of just turning up the volume and hoping nobody notices. Because you will notice. The part of you that knows what the chord should sound like will always notice. It will not let you go. Life won't be right until it is tuned. Trust what your heart hears and is telling you about your song. So graduates, now I encourage you to take your six strings, make it something worth hearing, and play your song as I leave you with mine.

0: I don't need to play the song. You got the message. And I think it's a beautiful one for people to hear, young people graduating college to hear. That last line of his, make your life something, make your song, your life, something worth hearing. Make it something worth hearing. I seized on that because I think I've been talking around that a lot lately, maybe about it, but perhaps around it. With all the noise, you know, what we sometimes call the frenzy, the flood, the storm, the conveyor belt of anxiety that we're subjected to, the conspiracy theorist carnival barkers. They are not making a sound. They are not making a song that is something worth hearing. They think it's worth saying. They think it's worth saying because it either expiates in them some form of guilt about what I don't know, or because it brings them eyeballs and clicks and lucre. But the task for the listener, the task for the consumer, the task for all of us on the other sides of these microphones, on the other sides of these podcasts, on the other side of the broadcaster, the task for all of us is to ask the question, is this something worth hearing? Is it something that lifts up and elevates? Is it something that improves? Is it something that doesn't bring extra harm to the universe? That's the precise question the human condition has to ask. Or that we have to ask when we think about the human condition. Does this make the universe better or worse? Is what is being said helpful or harmful? And when I'm talking about harmful, I'm not even talking about personal critiques and defamations and assassinations of character. I'm talking about much bigger things. I'm talking about historical worldviews. I'm talking about ideological worldviews. I'm talking about taking the truth as a knave and turning it into a trap for the gullible, the credulous, or for that matter, the foolish. I'm talking about cursing the deaf. I'm talking about putting stumbling blocks in front of the blind through the gift of your voice, which is a gift. And the question being, are you going to use it as a gift? There's an old line, you get it in some commencement speeches here and there, that your life is the gift God gave you. What you do with it is your repayment or gift back to Him. Is all the noise we're hearing right now, whether it's from the New York Times or the Pied Pipers of Podcastistan, is it something worth hearing? And are they creating value or are they devaluing our culture? Are they devaluing our children? Are they devaluing civility and civilization? That's the question, I think, is summed up, or those are the questions that are being summed up by this message of Eric Church's when he says, make of your song, make of your life, something worth hearing. You bet. We'll be right back.
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Another big domestic story today. Now, a lot of the news is going to be obviously following Donald Trump over and throughout and in China. But here at home, J.D. Vance is starting an anti-fraud, has announced an anti-fraud task force, which is great and important and shouldn't be seen, should not be seen as, you know, window dressing or just another headline-seeking feel-good story. Part and parcel of this effort will be CMS Administrator Dr. Oz, Mehmet Oz, who said today half of the hospices in Los Angeles are fraudulent. Half. 800 of the hospices that have been suspended, 800 hospices have been suspended in L.A. County. 800 hospices that charged the federal taxpayers $1.4 billion. $1.4 billion. Now, that's just hospice, and that's, or hospices, and that's just Los Angeles County. Do this at scale. Do this with all kinds of fraudulent organizations and fraudulent charities. You will not only shut them down, you will be saving tens of billions of dollars. You will be saving the equivalent, perhaps, of the entire budget of the U.S. Department of Education. But the difference will be you will be making the country better and safer and more efficient. And moreover, you won't be cheating the innocent. You won't be creating victims. We'll be right back.

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4: News this hour from Town Hall, I'm Keith Peters in Washington. Vice President J.D. Vance was asked by a reporter whether he agrees with President Trump, who had said Americans' financial situations are not a factor in negotiations with Iran.
5: The goal of preventing nuclear proliferation is probably the single most important thing that we can do to keep our people safe for the long term. It's absolutely a worthy goal. But of course, the president and I and the entire team, we care about the American people's financial situations. It's one of the reasons why we passed the Working Families Tax Cut. It's one of the reasons why we're so focused on fraud. We care about how the American people are doing economically. We've also got a number of other challenges. Of course, the president has to confront all these challenges simultaneously.
4: The president had made the comment just before his departure for talks with Chinese President Xi Jinping. There's a new contract for United Airlines flight attendants.
6: United Airlines flight attendants have approved a new labor contract covering about 30,000 flight attendants, marking their first pay increases in 6 years. The agreement includes an average 31% pay raise this summer and boarding pay worth an additional 7 to 8% in compensation. The agreement also secures expanded job security, pay for lengthy stays, and 10 weeks of paid parental leave. Union leaders say the deal sets a new industry benchmark. I'm Lisa Dwyer.
4: Senate Republicans have blocked Democrats' efforts to reverse Trump-era changes to consumer protection laws. The Democrats push on.